0: So what's your name?
1: Alison.
0: Alison. So what's your feelings about the COVID pandemic 5 years on?
1: It's still there. It's COVID still there. Like, I work in the healthcare sector.
0: Oh, physically still there.
1: It's COVID. Physically still there. Like, I work in the healthcare sector, and a lot of people call and like they're like, well, can't go to my appointment, I have COVID. Okay. And then so like it's physically still around, and then I think it's mentally still affecting people too. Okay. Like, I feel like a lot of people are different about it, like around other people, because obviously lockdown was however long, so you weren't around people for a couple of months. So I think people approach people differently now, and you know, even the way like you would talk to like your family or anything if you were sick, like it was all it, now it's, oh, don't hug, don't touch, like just in case.
0: Really?
1: Yeah. Yeah.
0: And you work in healthcare, so what kind of healthcare are you working in?
1: So I work for I work in the diabetic retinal screening program, so with the NSS. So a lot of our like clients obviously have diabetes, so they will go to their appointments and they just don't want to bring COVID with them, and even if it's like I might have COVID, they'll still call and cancel.
0: Well, first of all, what's your name?
2: Ronnie O'Sullivan.
0: Okay, where are you from?
2: I'm from Battersea in London, but I'm not the snooker player.
0: My name is actually Ronnie O'Sullivan.
2: My name is Ronnie O'Sullivan.
0: Brilliant. But what are your feelings about COVID-19 5 years on? And were you in the UK during COVID?
2: I was in the UK during COVID, and I was actually just had a major operation. So I was actually recuperating while in COVID was on, and I had to really isolate myself because I had a big operation. So, yeah. So for me, it was quite nice because I was recovering from the operation, and with my friend here, he's retired, and we were doing cycling every day. It was quite lovely. It was a very nice summer, that summer, well, the first summer, and so I quite enjoyed it.
0: Okay.
2: And I was living away from my kids, so it was even better.
0: Did you find it dragged on as things went on? How long was lockdown in England?
2: So lockdown in England was over maybe two periods, but certainly I think for 5 months. 5 months was it over there for 5 months? Yeah, and then I think they had a bit of a reprieve, then a lockdown again. So say 5 to 7 months.
3: My name is Mairead.
0: Mairead, where are you from?
3: I'm from Blarney in Cork.
0: Oh, great. What are your memories of COVID-19?
3: My memories of COVID, I was 21 at the time.
0: Okay.
3: Just feeling very robbed of a social life and the things you do when you're 21, and I felt it was a really big injustice, but there was people going through worse, I suppose, but I guess missing out on the college kind of experience and friends and, you know, socialising and meeting people at that age, I felt, you know, I'm making up for it now, but yeah, there was a sense of loss, I suppose, so,
0: Ruth.
3: Yeah.
0: So were you in college at the time?
3: Yeah, so I was actually in France for a bit, and then once COVID broke out, I came home. I had to come home, really. I was overstudying there for a bit, so I had to come home. So yeah, it was all very scary at the airport. No one knew what was happening, and everyone was wearing masks, and it was like the world was ending. So yeah, it was very scary, especially when you're that age, you just don't know what's going on. So yeah.
0: What's your name, if you want to give it?
4: Ronan.
0: Ronan, where are you from?
4: Knocknaheeny.
0: What are your feelings on COVID pandemic and the lockdowns now?
4: Now it's had like a bit of a social ripple with how people interact with each other, because developmentally for myself, I was in fourth year, so people just kind of started not wanting to be near each other. People just much more wanted to be inside. It's definitely caused a social change for people growing up that are born now, like I have nieces and nephews, and I can imagine that social interaction will not be the same for them growing up.
5: My name is Summer.
0: Okay, whereabouts are you from?
5: I'm from Fernery.
0: It's 5 years since COVID. What are your feelings about COVID-19 now, 5 years on?
5: Okay. It is still lingering around, but I think the only problem that we have now is if people come down with it, and it's kind of just like a head flu, or we're kind of at the point now where it's like influenza or anything that's passed. I don't think it's any sense of urgency personally, unless it would be with elders or anyone with other healthcare problems.
0: Has it started to like a normal...
5: Yeah, as it needs to, because I mean, we'd still be back in lockdown otherwise. That's right. And we wouldn't develop at all socially, or you know, with our biology as human beings, you know, we wouldn't get immunity to sickness.
0: Did you get COVID yourself?
1: I did.
0: Oh, right.
1: I did. I got it at the end when like we were out of lockdown and everything, I was very sick over it, to be fair now. Okay. But yeah, I did. I got it once, and then my two sisters got it, and my dad got it, but my mom didn't. Oh, yeah,
0: that's weird. I'm like the only person I know who didn't get it.
1: Really?
0: So I'm very curious as to like what the effects were like. Right.
1: Oh god, I think when I first got it out, it was just like the runny nose and the cough and whatever, and then it developed into the, I had the body pains, the like the cold sweats, like I couldn't sleep, I couldn't keep down food. It was horrible.
0: Did you get COVID yourself?
2: I've taken all the tests and I never officially got COVID.
0: So that's,
2: and I was socialising quite a lot. So, and again, and then even when I went back to work, never caught it unless I'd ever tested. But you know, whenever I got a cold, I tested or whatever. So yeah,
0: I didn't catch it either. I'm the only person. Yeah, yeah. The only person I know.
2: Yeah.
0: So
2: yeah,
0: all right. Good
2: genes
0: or something.
2: Yeah, it must be something. I don't know what it was, but yeah, none of my family got it. My kids never got it. My missus never got it.
6: Maybe so,
2: yeah, it might well be, yeah.
6: Yeah. Well, you did lock yourself away.
2: But when I went back.
6: He had a triple bypass, so he was told by his doctor to prop himself out,
7: isolate.
6: Other than living
7: in your mum's house?
6: Living his own.
7: She was living over here. She had a house over there. But anyway.
6: Might get him all his beer and food.
7: Yeah.
6: And drop it off at the doorstep.
7: Yeah.
2: So the wine shop was got seen quite a lot, visited by him, and he'd been the wine over. And in the summer, sitting out in the garden on my deck chairs. Very nice.
0: I was going to ask,
2: that was a strange, you weren't expecting that answer.
0: Did you get COVID yourself, if you want to say?
3: No, thankfully I never did, but my family members did, but I, for some reason, never did. I don't know, I know that there was a thing where you could have had it, but not know you had it, so I don't know if that ever happened to me, but thankfully I never had it, but yeah.
4: Like the fear that I would have had if I got it 4 years ago, you know, I think we're going to die, but no, it just felt like I had the flu.
0: It's just a normal flu. Yeah. You had it a couple of months ago.
4: Yeah, I did. I got it off someone. Okay. So I did. Yeah.
0: But because I'd never had it, so how does it feel like? How would you know it's cold? Does it feel worse?
4: I just felt like I had a headache, a fairly bad headache, and a sore chest for a few days. And just a cough, and then that kind of went, and so I suppose it was gone by that point. Then
0: worked it through.
4: Yeah, it wasn't too bad for myself, like, but I couldn't imagine if I was some old age pensioner, how much I would have fared. Like,
0: that's it. Like,
4: yeah.
0: Did you get COVID when it was?
5: I didn't, by what the COVID tests showed to me, but I think, funnily enough, recently, as in the last year or couple months, I fell unwell and I was sickly for about a week, and I was really, really tired. I had a bit of a cough. Other people around me, I didn't test myself at all. Other people around me did, and they were COVID positive, so I do think that it caught me then a bit later on.
0: Okay.
5: But if
0: you're
5: I wasn't,
0: not sure?
5: No, if it wasn't for the vaccines, I think, then I would have gotten it pretty intensely and sooner.
0: Okay. On the lockdowns, do you think that the government went too far in the lockdowns? Not enough? What are your feelings on the lockdowns?
1: I was in school for the two of them, but I was working still, like. So, like, you know, I just kind of thought at start they were like, oh, it's only for like a day or two, you'll be back to school and whatever. And then it was like months and months, and I was in sixth year then, and it was like, oh, what's happening? Like, so I feel like they were a bit, it was a bit dramatic, like, but just a little bit. Yeah, I was in fifth year actually when lockdown happened, because I had just turned 18. So I had my 18th birthday during lockdown. So
0: bummer.
1: Yeah, couldn't go out session, like. But, no, but it wasn't that bad, like. But I do think it was a bit dramatic.
0: Okay. Can you remember any of the stuff that you were doing in schools to adapt to that? Can you remember anything? There was obviously masks and all that.
1: The masks, the social distancing.
0: Yeah.
1: Oh god, like I don't remember much of like lockdown. I just remember, like, afterwards, like, even because I used to work actually in just there when I was part-time as a student, and like even being back there, you know, there was like screens and people like felt like they couldn't approach you unless you were behind that screen, and it just felt so like dystopian is what I would call it.
0: Yeah, to be honest.
1: I think it was very dystopian. Like,
0: I was going to ask you, do you think that the lockdowns went too far in the UK?
2: So I personally, now we know a bit more about it, I think later on we didn't really need to be in lockdown. When I felt, not before the injections or the tablets come out, I believe it went on too far, and maybe shouldn't have even been in lockdown. But that's that's.
6: He was on furlough, so he was getting paid full whack for his for work, to sit in his garden, drink beer, and eat sausages. So he wanted it to go on longer.
7: I was quite happy.
6: Yeah,
7: and it was a lovely summer.
6: Yeah.
3: I suppose when you can compare it to other countries, I mean, I have some family in America, and it didn't seem like they were as strict. I don't know, maybe they were, but just from talking to cousins and things, some of the things that we had to do there, they didn't have to do over there. So I don't know, maybe it was a good thing, maybe it's hard to say, but it just didn't feel we were as, other places it was a lot, seemed to be less strict. I know a few friends living in Sweden at the time, and I don't think there was any restrictions there. So
8: that's right, I forgot about that.
3: Yeah, so it seemed we were very strict compared to most countries, I felt, or else we just followed the rules more. I don't know, but
4: it probably went on for a little long, because when did it kind of really start easing up at the start of 2022?
8: Oh,
4: with school, having to be at home. And then doing education online, because I really don't have any motivation to wake up 9 o'clock in the morning and do Irish if I'm at home, to be very honest. So there is that bit of a drive where if I'm brought to school and I'm be there, I will learn, but leave people to their own devices, it's not going to happen. So for myself, it wasn't really the best. It went on a little long, but I think everyone kind of came to a conclusion that, all right, we're just going to have to get on with things here. Like, there were some people breaking the rules at the start, but I think everyone kind of just got down to a point where they're like, if we all kind of just break the rule, no one's going to stop us. I think that's the point I got to. So everyone got a bit sick of it.
0: Okay. Okay, do you remember the lockdowns? Do you remember, do you think they went too far?
5: For the likes of myself personally, I'm a 20-year-old young woman now. Back in COVID lockdown, I would have been an adolescent about 15, 16, 17. Obviously, social development and education and everything was hindered, and I'm still, as people my own age are, we're still dealing with that. For the likes of people that already had their lives, weren't in any special parts of their lives, let's say, that they needed to actually go to school every day or this, that and the other, and socialise, then it was a lot easier. I still do empathise with people that had housefuls of children and elderly people to take care of, but speaking as somebody who lost years of my actual youth, I think we're the most hindered by it, and I'm kind of disturbed at the younger children that didn't get out, like the babies and stuff like that. But I think that's just something we need to observe to come.
0: Babies couldn't see faces or anything because people were
5: extremely
0: masks.
5: Socially underdeveloped and under-socialised, and I'm a bit worried about that, especially with social media and the rise of technology. But
0: you think that people's mental health suffered?
5: Massively, especially if you're already dealing with mental health issues within yourself. You didn't have services to reach out, you didn't have that every day able of going for a walk. It was just the absolute worst recipe for mental health. But I think anybody that has struggled with mental health through COVID or afterwards, coming through that, it has undoubtedly given people strength, because if we can deal with it when we're so alone, literally socially like that, then surely we can reach out now.
0: Okay, so people are a bit more resilient now.
5: I'd hope so. Yeah,
0: I hope so anyway.
5: Mm-hmm. Yeah, myself I would be, I'd say.
1: Very dystopian fact was, like, if you wanted to go for a drink after, like, during the mini lockdown, like, you had to get the vaccine. And obviously, as an 18-year-old girl, I'm getting the vaccine, like, so I can go to the pub. But, like, a lot of people now that I've talked to especially have turned around being like, oh, I wish I didn't get it.
0: That's literally the next question. You bet me to it. So so you got the vaccine.
1: I did.
0: And why did you get the vaccine?
1: Oh, God, I got it. Probably 18, 19, I got my first. I only got one. Because I'm not a fan of needles. Hate them. I hate them. So I got one just so because...
0: You're here having your glass of wine here now in the freedom.
1: Yeah.
0: And you just mentioned there, so I'm going to get my vaccine.
1: Just to be able to have my little drink in a pub for the first time, really, like... Legally.
0: So do you regret getting the vaccine or...
1: I don't think it's affected me at all. Okay. But I know a lot of people are like... they made us get the vaccine. They made us get the vaccine. And my point on it is, no, you decided to. But okay. you couldn't go to restaurants or you couldn't go to the bar. Well, you just don't go to restaurants, don't go to the bar until it's all open back up again. People like are cribbing that they were made to get the vaccine, but no one actually held a gun to their head and said, go get that vaccine.
0: Yeah.
1: It was just so that they could come get a drink.
0: Coerced, because, you know, we've been locked in for like a year or two.
1: I wouldn't personally say that, but yeah, a lot of people do. But I just think, like, if you're using that, like, if you're giving out about it now, you shouldn't have gotten that.
0: Fair enough.
1: It's free will, like. Like, same as the flu vaccine. No one's going to force you to get that.
0: So, did you take the vaccine?
2: I did, yeah. And we took it up till they stopped giving it out, basically. So, I think I have had 5 injections.
0: Okay.
2: Because, obviously, I've got the first one, and I think he's the same as well. Got the first one. I think they've done it for, 5 sessions over, like, every 6 months.
0: Yeah.
2: So I've done maybe for 2.5 years, continued getting the vaccine, yeah.
0: Okay. I was going to ask, do you regret taking it? Or?
2: No, I'm happy to take it. No, I mean, there's no issues.
6: You're not an anti-vaxxer, are you, Rod?
2: So just to, for the record, my colleague with me does interrupt me quite a lot, and
0: that's
2: I'm used
0: fine.
2: To it.
0: So we welcome that. More voices.
2: You may welcome it. I don't particularly welcome it.
6: Yeah, I did take them, yeah. Right. Yeah, but reluctantly, maybe, but yeah, took them.
0: Reluctantly? Okay. Why were you reluctant?
6: Well, there was a lot of PR at the time. Felt like the government were forcing it down your neck. If you didn't have a COVID vaccine proof, you couldn't do X, Y, or Z.
7: Couldn't travel.
6: Yeah. Well, you couldn't travel. But yeah, exactly. You couldn't get on a plane. So.
0: Did you take the vaccine?
3: Yeah, I did, yeah.
0: Okay. What are your feelings on the vaccine now? Do you think, do you regret it at all?
3: No, I don't regret it. I tend to follow scientific advice, so I don't regret it. No, thankfully I don't think I've had any side effects or anything. From what I remember, it seems okay, so I don't have any regrets. No, I think it was the right decision at the time, and I don't go back on that decision. Yeah.
0: Okay. How about your friends and family? Do you know anyone who was skeptical about it?
3: No, I've had some. I live in a area where there's a lot of, you know, Eastern Europeans and everything, and they were kind of against it from listening into conversations. I don't think they were, you know, very prone to that, so that's all I really heard. But in terms of, I think here a lot of people were for it, but yeah, I don't personally know anyone who was against it, but I know there are people who were against it, you know, at the time.
0: The vaccine, did you take the vaccine, or what's your feelings about the vaccine?
4: I got the first vaccine, and I was supposed to get my booster, and then I got an injury from something, and then I just never went about getting it, I never really had the need to then at that point. I don't really know what choice I had in it. I just got told by my doctor that it was time for my like age bracket to come down and get vaccinated, and I was like, okay, so it's whatever my doctor gave me.
0: Do you think there was a stigma around not being vaccinated at the time?
4: Definitely.
0: Yeah.
4: By a lot of people, but then there's also other people that think you're an aegis, that if you did get vaccinated, that you're going to be controlled by the government or something.
0: Oh, yes.
4: So there is two sides. But yeah, definitely people giving people fierce hassle for not being vaccinated, that they're selfish and that. But there's two sides to every story, people saying that, and then the other people saying that you're sheep, you know, mind controlled by the government.
0: I remember all to say you're a sheep. The sheep thing was a big thing. What's your opinion on vaccines? Did you take the vaccine at the time?
5: I did. I took the vaccine. I took, was it a second vaccine or a booster? I think I got vaccinated 3 times for it, and that was my limit. I even thought that 3 times was quite a lot to ask of an individual. My personal opinion on vaccines is based on, you know, the science of it being extremely successful, and that being evident with COVID as well. And I suppose anybody that didn't get vaccinated, you could only have to ask them, I suppose, their own opinion, because I'd certainly stick with my own.
0: All right, fair enough. So you don't regret it in any way?
5: No. But I am definitely after kind of growing wide to how many vaccines they are willing to put into it. And I suppose you want to take a step back from that. Yeah, one is enough, I suppose.
0: Yeah, I kind of feel the same way.
5: Yeah.
0: Let's not go too overboard with them.
5: What's suspicious?
0: That was it, yeah.
5: The experience in itself was like being a cow or a sheep in some sort of farm, kind of being brought to the slaughterhouse in a sense, you know, that kind of hindering shadow of the government's control. It certainly felt like, you know, everyone mandatory getting swabs up their nose, is genuinely uncomfortable and semi-painful experience, and we all walked there because we'd be judged otherwise, to say the least.
0: Do you think that people have lost trust in the government and maybe the media because of COVID?
1: Yeah, 100%. There's a lot of people that, like, I don't know, maybe it's just my family, but anyway, the government can do nothing good.
0: Okay.
1: In some senses, a lot of people can. A lot of people agree that, like, some parts of the government and kind of the way they acted and reacted, is it was just a bit much, like.
2: So I've never trusted government, whether before COVID or not, so that's my point of view on that. But, no, I think, you know, with the COVID, I mean, we wanted a cure. He come up with a cure. I never thought any issue of it. I didn't think they were hiding anything. So from the COVID side of point of view, I trusted them. Yeah.
6: I mean, I suppose falsely looking down, when you think back on it in hindsight now, falsely looking down a whole country. Me and the big fella, he was a lot slimmer in those days, I may add. We used to go.
7: Radio pack, so they.
6: Yeah, but yeah, and but we used to go cycling around the city, right. And I mean, you've never seen going round Oxford Street, Trafalgar Square. I mean, we rocked up Buckingham Palace halfway through COVID because you were allowed to do your 1 hour exercise, 4 hours after getting on a bike, and we were the only people standing outside Buckingham Palace on a midweek. Whatever day, it didn't, that was the other thing, you didn't know whether it was a Saturday or a Monday or a Sunday, because every day was Groundhog Day.
0: Do you remember Golfgate? Do you remember that?
3: No, I don't know.
0: Yeah, that's weird. I find that weird, but it was basically the same thing, where politicians and judges and journalists were having a golf dinner.
3: Oh, yes, I do. Yeah, now that you say it, it just all comes back,
0: yeah.
4: Definitely, I do think so, but I don't think anyone should trust the government, because they're all people themselves, and people are flawed, and people will do corrupt things. So these people that are in these positions of power have to be absolutely pure, which they're not. Given the church, like 30 years ago as well, taught the same thing. So but definitely no, because they've wick over, they are caught out in, like, just lies flat out. And I just think it's for people to remember history and to not let things repeat like that, or else that's exactly what's going to happen.
0: Do you think that there is distrust now in the government and the media after COVID? Do you think that eroded it further?
5: 150%. I mean, you still have politicians stuttering over their words about COVID, what they did or didn't do. They were caught out having parties and gatherings during COVID, and we still have the same politicians. What we do have that has changed, I suppose, is the freedom. And I think, funnily enough, with us being so glad to be out of COVID and everything, some were too willing to sweep it under the carpet, I'd feel. I think talking about the government or any politicians and their moves, what they have done or haven't done, more importantly, I think COVID is just one small seashell in the vast beach that is Ireland.
0: Well, that's a lovely sentiment, which I will definitely be putting in.
5: You gotta be happy.
0: Small seashell in a vast beach that isn't Ireland. Like, do you remember Golfgate? Remember that thing?
1: Golfgate.
0: It was where all a load of politicians and judges and journalists had a golf dinner competition
1: during COVID, during the
0: lockdown.
1: Yeah, while they told us.
0: Yeah.
1: Don't travel 2 kilometres away from your house. Yeah. Like, yeah, you're hypocrites.
0: Yeah.
1: You know what I mean?
0: It's the kind of... It's the same everywhere. It's the same in the UK as well.
1: Yeah, it's entitlement.
0: Inside in number 10.
1: Exactly. You're telling all of us to do one thing and you're doing another. You can't expect people to follow you if you're going to do that.
0: Okay. I took up enough of your time. Thanks for talking to me.
1: No bother. Thank you so much.
0: What would you like to see... Let's say there's another pandemic in another 10 years. What would you... Yeah. What would you like to see done differently?
2: a good question, actually. Ultimately, I want the government to keep up with their... when they tell everyone's locked down, they should really do it themselves. So we had a lot of government officials who were not locking down, but telling everyone else to lock down. So
0: Boris's parties.
2: Boris's parties. And they're just walking from one disaster to another, and then just blabbing it over with interviews on TV, and didn't have a clue what they're talking about.
0: Making it up as they go along.
2: Making it up long ago. And that's certainly what they did.
0: Boris was doing exactly the same.
2: Yeah. Yeah.
0: But I'm trying to think, should they be criticised or what should they be?
2: So that's a very good question. Should they've never come across that scenario before. So yeah, it was a first time for everyone. But governments are so used to lying, they're more like better at it than us.
3: I think I remember, I do remember gyms were closed at the time.
0: Yeah.
3: And there was a whole debate over that on, I think, you know, social media and saying gyms should be part of, like, it's a mental health priority, yeah, and everything. So, yeah, I think some services were closed that probably, you know, we did need at the time.
0: What would you like to see done differently? Can you think of anything you'd like to see done differently?
5: I think the first important thing in my mind, obviously with health and that, you can only do so much there, but sometimes it gets a bit too literal. And what came up in my mind straight away upon that answer was the socialisation, like for children. That had to, like, regardless of, obviously elder people, keep them, you know, but then again though, every social emergency needs their socialisation. And so maybe government-based programmes, now that we did experience what we did, there wasn't any way to socialise, government-based programmes, with social distancing and everything, you know, people getting COVID tested before going in to socialise, and you'd have people a lot happier and a lot more normal, certainly.
0: All right. So what age are you getting? You're 20?
5: 20.
0: Are you working or in college or anything?
5: I was studying psychology the last kind of 2 years. I'm doing fashion.
0: Yeah, that came true, didn't it?
5: Thank you.
0: That's why I asked. It's just like, okay, why should you keep saying that? That's after coming true.
5: I appreciate it.
0: Why did you not like it, or did you just...
5: I love it. I absolutely love it. I want to go into psychological research, but I think I needed a break. Like, absolutely. I needed something more creative and to set up structure as well.
0: That's right. You
5: know, Monday to Friday, this and that. Making clothes like an old woman. I like that.
0: That's perfect. Yeah. Okay, I think that's enough. Thanks for talking to me.
5: Thank you very much, sir.

0: member of our vibrant and enthusiastic team? Or do you have a comment or question? 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
1: Good evening and welcome to Sporting Cork on Cork City Community Radio 100.5 FM. This evening we'll be talking rugby, rowing, GA and soccer. So first we'll start off with Munster's unbeaten start to the URC is over after a collapse at Toman Park that no one saw coming. Munster led the Stormers 21-6 at half time. They were cruising, three tries on the board, the crowd in full voice, Toman rocking, and it looked like a statement performance against the only other unbeaten side in the league. But in the second half, was polar opposite. Munster conceded 21 unanswered points, lost all momentum and were outplayed physically and tactically. It finished 27-21 to the Stormers and you could feel the frustration around the ground. The key moment, the intercept try. Munster were building again, looking set to score, and suddenly it's a 14-point swing. It sucked the oxygen out of the place. And even then, right at the end, Munster actually thought they'd salvage it. Tom Farrell went over the line, the crowd erupted. But the team overview spotted a knock on the build up. No try, game gone. It's not a disaster, it's November. Munster's still right up there on the table, but it's a warning shot. These Stormers are the real deal, and Munster can't afford these long momentum drop offs when Europe arrives. A lot of positives in the first half, but the second half raised questions for Seamus now. Fitness. Hi, Seamus. So, some of the questions last night raised was fitness or the bench impact, decision making, or was it just a bad night at the office?
2: Johnny O'Connor, thanks for introducing me there at the top of the show. Were you just going to fly solo for the night?
1: No, I was just going. I thought a man of your importance deserved his own welcome. So make that as what you want.
2: so you reflect on a negative performance by one of our teams, and then you bring me in, is it? Thanks for that, Johnny. That's outstanding.
1: Yes, you're welcome. Anytime, Seamus.
2: No, look, I think the first half was outstanding. There's an element still of mental fragility with this team, and what I mean by that is that look, there is talent there. There is no doubt a capacity for this team to go toe to toe with the very big teams. But sometimes with Munster, they do find it hard to hold the lead. They got out of the gate, and the way they played in the first half was outstanding and shows the potential that's there. It's now putting it together for two rounds of 80 or two rounds of 40. One could argue, and I know you'd argue, Johnny, that look, they're a professional team, they should be able to see out the game, particularly with the start they had in the first half, and that's right. And I think at the end of the day, that is correct. They should have seen it out. The Stormers are a very good team as well, so they were always going to have a purple patch, and it was encouraging that I suppose at least it was one of the better teams in the tournament that did this, as opposed to one of the poorer teams. I think that would have been a massive dent to confidence, both for us as supporters and the team and the players themselves. I just feel, however, that it was good kicking the ass at this time of the year with big games upcoming. They have 10 games after yesterday. All the Irish provinces have 9 games in a row, so it's a massive block. And you know what, Johnny, maybe not winning by 20 points in the first game in a block of 10 isn't, you know, we might look back on this if they can build on this, and I'm certain that particularly with the coach and then the integrity that he's shown and the drive that he's put on, or the absolute focus that he's put on mental fortitude and rising to the occasion and representing the jersey, he will use this now as a stick to beat them with over the next few weeks, and hopefully the performances will come out of it. What I would also attest to though for the second half, similar to the Munster team, or sorry, the Irish team, is the lack of power. So obviously Klein was missing yesterday, Adogbu was only just coming back. We obviously have our Irish boys coming back, and Craig Byrne must be fatigued having played a lot of games.
1: Well, he had most of one game off, didn't he?
2: He'd play 3 games after that in a row, so that was his 4th game in 4 weeks, which is a lot. And last week was chastening for him. I mean, I know you weren't there. Myself and Keane reviewed the Irish game, but he ended up playing tight head lock for a lot of the game, which anytime, you know, look, he just doesn't have the size and power for that, and would have been in the middle of going backwards a lot. So, and there would have been a toll on that too, because you know if you have to outpunch in a game, you know what I mean, physically, you know, there's a toll on that. And he's absolutely not a tight head lock as opposed to Klein or a Adogbu, and to a lesser extent, you know there are other players that can play there, but last night he was confined to playing tight head lock, and I think that look, longer term that won't work. He's more of a flanker or lock than than tight head lock. But look, I just think there was a lack of power to come on for the, to take the team off the line. And it was a bit feisty. And as you saw, Gavin Coombs and a few more of them.

0: most of us were at the very end in particular were, you know, we're having words with the South African boys, and I think that's a good thing to show that at least they didn't take the defeat lying down. I don't know, what's your opinion on it, Johnny?
1: I agree with an awful lot of what you're saying there. The only thing that worried me, like, I don't know what Jack Crowdy was doing for letting the SIP try. I really don't. What?
0: He was forcing it, yeah, I agree. This is something...
1: Like, the gap was there for him even. Yeah. I don't know what the pass was about, and that worries me.
0: Yeah.
1: That was a pressurised situation. And it was really, really, like, the try made it look awful at worst. But no matter what angle you're running at, I still can't see why he was doing what he was doing.
0: I agree. And that seems to be the feeling that, you know, the particularly the Irish team would feel to have, that he's prone to these mishaps. But I just think, look, he knew that the game had turned. He knew he was on the line. He knows he's been watched. Mm-hmm. And, you know, he was really just trying to make a statement with that. But, you know, if he just stuck to the... I think that the big learn there for Crowley out of that game in particular, whatever about the games that have gone before with the Irish team, because, and that's a different discussion, because I do feel he should have started against New Zealand. But I think if they can get to him to just play the game as in, you know, do the basics, do the things that you don't have to be talented at well. Like, to your point, if he just kept going with the ball last night, rather than trying to... You know, I'm certain that the momentum was there, the big moment was there. At the very least, that wouldn't have been an intercept, and you don't know what would have happened. So, I mean, we could have been here today saying, look, they started really well, the boys came back, they were a strong team, and the boys pulled it out of the fire and won, you know, and that's what could have happened. I mean, that was a huge... That intercept was the game.
1: It was.
0: In your intro, that was the game.
1: Okay? But like for me, when he gave the pass, if he hadn't given the pass, the fella who took the intercept was out of the game. Because he just completely went for the intercept, you know.
0: Correct.
1: And there was a huge gap there to go through. Like, that's what makes it even just mind-boggling, to be honest.
0: I agree, and you know, it was like, you know, when Byrne went through for his try in the first half, the same guy tried the exact same thing, and that's why he looked like a total fool in the first half, because Byrne saw him and had the composure. And like Crowley does at times, for all of his talent, he really does force things once or twice in a game, even at this point in his career. And it just, the element of composure, like the composure he showed last week, it was the same actually with the yellow card he gave away against South Africa, just lacked a shot of composure. He was trying too hard to force things. And I think that was akin to it. But look, I wouldn't be overly critical of me either, because in an overall context, his kicking has improved. His kicking last night was decent, and his game management in the first half was excellent. So he's a quality player, like, you know.
1: Yeah, and to be fair, the conversion that wasn't of the, you know, that wasn't given of the try, was a, you know, to win the game. That was a pressure kick, and it didn't look like missing at any stage. In fairness to him, you know, I know it didn't count after, but he didn't know that at the time. Like, he was unlucky with the knock on. I have to give him that.
0: And I mean, they're like, I mean, I suppose from an overall context, like, you know, in the first half, power wise, and I know I'm using that phrase a lot, but like Munster actually do have the potential to put a really strong team out, and obviously with, you know, I mean, your man Michael Alatola coming in now at tight head will give them a, and if Ollie Yeager is very close to coming back, that's three big guys there that are decent in the scrum, who can hold the scrum. If Klein comes back, and Adogbo in particular, if they can keep those guys fit over this next 9-week block. It was disappointing that Klein was playing for South Africa in Wales, as opposed to playing for Munster. But look, that's another day's
1: argument. Why wasn't he playing for Munster?
0: Because he was playing for South Africa.
1: No, but it's outside the window, though. So,
0: I know, so I'd like to know what went on there. That's my point.
1: Yeah, like, right. I'm just saying, you know, other teams took their South African players out of it, and, you know, with Welsh players. I'm just, and so that was a waste of time.
0: My feeling there is there's something written into his contract, because there's no way other than that, because he hasn't played any of the games for South Africa, and he has...
1: Yeah.
0: It would have been an ideal game for him to come back in, and he would have added huge stock to that team last night. Johnny, what's the name of the guy? Do you know what? No, you'll kill me. I can't remember. The guy from Waterford, the big tall guy, 6'9", who plays number 6. He was with the Irish squad, but he didn't play at any stage because seemingly he got a head knock. You know the guy I mean? Like, even him. Yeah, I mean, yeah. Even he can come in there and play in lock and add huge weight. I mean, he's 130 kg and 6'9", like, you know. I mean, he's coming back into it. So from a forwards perspective, I'm relatively optimistic. The backs, again, look strong. Tucker Abrahams, you know, and Nankerville and Dan Kelly.
1: Tom Ahern, is it?
0: Tom Ahern, thank you. Yeah. That's exactly what I'm trying to think of.
1: Yeah.
0: I think he can make a huge difference in the Irish setup as well if he actually gets a chance because of his capability in the line-out. I mean, if you've Tom Ahern in the line-out with Tyke Byrne, like particularly Tom Ahern is very dominant, very difficult to not get ball off of. And once they get him back and humming for Munster, you know, that's going to be a strong team, you know.
1: Yeah, I suppose the one thing that we've learned from Ireland and Munster over the last week is that no scrum, no win seems to be the proper phrase at the moment.
0: Yeah,
1: and it is. Like, if you look at Munster, looking at Ireland now, Ireland, their line-outs seem to have calmed down a small bit, but still, you still wouldn't be 100% on it. But not having a scrum either, like, that's two set pieces gone. And looking forward to Six Nations now, I mean, they have to be third place at best, really, after France and England.
0: Yeah, the difficulty was, and I mean, if you watch, there's a series of Irish media scrum lectures this week on Wednesday and Thursday, but I mean, without being smart, myself and Keane identified it last Sunday evening. Yeah. The fact that Tyke Byrne had to play, you know, James Ryan had to go off when he was sent off, and then the scrum dissipated or was dismantled because Tyke Byrne had to play tight head prop now or tight head lock now. We discussed that Joe McCarthy is an incredibly strong guy. That's one of the reasons why he's come back in so quickly. One of the reasons the Dogboo they're looking at him is because of his overall strength and ability to play tight head block. And as we said, like, you know, genuinely leaving John Klein go back to South Africa is an element, is a mistake, because we don't have a lot of these guys, you know. It was interesting with when the Stormers played, when the Sharks played Connacht last night, that Jason Jenkins was tight head lock. And I mean, when he like Leinster had such an abundance of locks at that time that he was able to play in the at number six. So, look, there's two problems with the Irish scrum in particular. One is the tight head side of the lock. I mean, Furlong, in fairness, held his corner. The second is Porter is so prone to penalties and throwing his hips out that you just wonder, at 29 years of age, should they put him back to tight head and look at other guys to come in at loose head?
1: Well, I think for Porter, like, I don't think can he go through a game anymore without getting a yellow card?
0: That's the point.
1: Like, even if he's not doing anything wrong, the referees assume he is doing something wrong. And if you get a name for it, that's the end of it, really, isn't it?
0: Like, you know, you look at it. I mean, Tom O'Toole was swapped over to loose head by the Irish management in the last 2 years. They've never tried him there.
1: Mm-hmm.
0: Yet he is a proficient tight head and plays tight head well for Ulster and has never been trusted. I'm just saying that Porter could come back over and support Furlong and come on after Furlong, and they could look at it as new loose heads. And I think really that is the way to go. I think you look at, there's Jordan Duggan, who played for Connacht last night, 26 years of age. He's an absolute mammoth of a guy, and you know, they're not even talking about him, and he's one. And as I said, look, you know, you've Paddy McCarthy and Jack Boyle, who is just as proficient of a guy. You know, the two that, if you look at those three alone, and why not try them and use the Six Nations to try them, Johnny?
1: Yeah, I think, and like they're up against it in Six Nations, and when they're away to England and away to France. But I suppose we'll talk about that closer to the time. Now we're just going to take a short break, and we'll be back to talk about rowing.

0: So welcome back to Sporting Cork and Cork City Community Radio 100.5 FM. Now we want to talk about a story that nobody else in Irish sport seems willing to tackle. No other sports show has touched it, no panel, no podcast, no discussion, but it's important and it's not going away. Paul Kimmich is another major piece in today's Sunday Independent on the welfare crisis inside Irish rowing. And I say crisis because this is now 12 athletes, former and current high-performance rowers, who've come forward with claims of psychological harm, unsafe coaching environments and long-term mental health impacts. These are not fringe vices. These are some of the most committed, decorated elite rowers this country has produced. And they're saying the same thing. The system that was supposed to protect them didn't and still isn't. Kimmage's line is stark. Nothing would change. It's not an old story. It's not going away. And that's why we're talking about it. Because we've seen this movie before in Britain's gymnastics scandal, the British cycling, in their own rowing program, in swimming in athletes. Athletics, huge medal successes at the front, deep welfare issues hidden behind the curtain. Ireland is sleepwalking into the same problem unless we face it honestly. The crux of today's article is that athletes say they were ignored. Some say they were gaslit or blamed for raising concerns. They say the complaint systems aren't independent enough to be trusted, and governance bodies aren't marking their own homework. The rowers aren't looking for revenge. They're not trying to drag anyone down. What they're asking for is safeguarding. A system where young athletes, especially the next generation, don't go through the same trauma. It takes courage to speak out against a powerful, high-performance system, and honestly, it shouldn't fall to a handful of athletes to keep fighting while everyone else looks away. So we're saying we're going to talk about this because athlete welfare is sport, and because when 12 athletes say the same thing, the country should listen. This isn't going away, it shouldn't go away, and it's past time the wider Irish sports world gave it the attention it deserves. Do you think that sums it up, Seamus?
1: Yeah, 100%, Johnny. And, you know, without being smart, as you and I both consume a huge amount of national media sports coverage, both to research for this show, to hear what's going on, and just for personal interest. I actually didn't realise it hasn't been covered. I know that Kimmage, obviously, is with the Irish Independent, and there's been a series of podcasts, and I do know for a fact that... particularly the first article got massive national interest purely because of the fact that it was 8 pages devoted on a Sunday piece, which has never been done before. And by the Irish, rightly or wrongly, the Irish have acknowledged that through their own research on their website. They can see that the amount of traction was like nothing they ever had in relation to attention and numbers that read the piece. Why hasn't it been covered in the national media? What's your view, Johnny?
0: I don't know. This is the paragraph from Kimmage. RT haven't devoted a single minute to the story is extraordinary, even by their own miserable standards. And what about the Irish Times, home to the Irish Times Sport Ireland Sports Woman of the Year Award? And don't get me started on News Talk or Off the Ball, the Olympic media partners to the Olympic Sports Award, to the Olympic Sports Awards. Is that the reason, I wonder?
1: I think we as a show need to start calling out the national media on this. I apologise, Johnny. It's rare that I actually 100% agree with you, but on this one I 100% do, because it is a scandal within a high performance program. This is a program that we all have massive faith in relation to performance and medals. I think particularly the second article. And again, forgive me, what's the name of the coach? Dominic
0: Casey, yeah.
1: It was quite clear that even though, and rightly so, up until this point, I would have had no reason to question his methods or his commitment to his athletes. But the second article was quite questionable in relation to how he had dealt with some of the athletes, you know.
0: Yeah.
1: And he is a national icon, and rightly so, but that doesn't mean that he shouldn't be, you know, if his methods or his treatment of his team is poor, that it shouldn't be questioned, be it on local or at national level, particularly if it isn't being done in-house. Kimmage is right in relation to the checks and balances and the governance being orchestrated by the national governance body, in other words, Rowing Ireland. Mm-hmm. What I would say there for fact is that there are independent individuals who are not part of Rowing Ireland's, we'll say, the culture, or rowers in general. So when you have a national governance body, you do have two appointed independent individuals who are supposed to represent both Sport Ireland and the Federation of Irish Sport, who overarchingly see the governance of every national governance body in the country. I'm quite flabbergasted that at some point that it's gotten to this stage where there hasn't been enough questions asked, that, you know, it has to be the media to bring this out, that the internal checks and balances haven't spotted this. I suppose, Johnny, to be honest, you know, and you don't want to be overly casting aspersions, but even the person who's taken over has come, he was the head of high performance in boxing Ireland. And the reality is, in other words, the guy who took over this year in 2025, Neil O'Connell, like, there was issues with boxing Ireland in relation to keeping coaches and so forth for the last 10 years. So, you know, is there an element of, you know, obviously a lot of the NGBs are based in Abbottstown and the national campus, and all the CEOs are all in the same circle? Are they all kind of circling wagons, for want of a better phrase? Is that what Kimmage is basically saying, you know?
0: Yeah, I mean, like, when they're ignoring Monica Dukarska, who is a good friend of the show, who we've had on here before.
1: Good Killarglen woman there,
0: Good Killarglen woman, yes. And, a real inspiration. And, to see what she's had to go through, to see what all those athletes like. And these are incredible athletes. And when it comes down to it, like, when you have administrators giving really bland statements and ignoring it and listening to what the athletes have said, I'll always be on the athlete side every time.
1: Yeah.
0: You know?
1: Yeah, it's frightening. And look, the reality is, there's no, if it's happening in one high performance environment in this country, we need to audit every high performance every high performance program to see is this culture replicated anywhere else, just to make sure it isn't. Because it's very hard, you know, if one national governance body have not dealt with this properly, and that's again the accusation in accordance to the three pieces that have come out. Is there a final piece, or is that the third piece today, Johnny?
0: I'd say this is the final piece.
1: Yeah.
0: Unless more information comes up, really, like.
1: Yeah, I mean, where is the Minister for Sport on this? I mean, if such a damning report came out in relation to housing crisis and so forth, which it does, the Minister is expected to stand up at all and so forth. I do know, I know that in the second piece there was a call for the head of Rowing Ireland, the CEO of Rowing Ireland, and the CEO of Sport Ireland, Una May. Would be called before the Dáil to answer questions, but I don't know, has that actually happened yet?
0: No, I haven't heard anything. And to be fair to the TD below, and Kerry Griffin, was it?
1: Brendan Griffin, he did bring up the
0: who
1: piece,
0: did intercede on behalf of Monica, and it did help move things along, so credit where that's due. And like, it's interesting, Olive Loughnane is the chairperson of this Sports Ireland as well, High Performance Committee.
1: Yeah.
0: You know, and she knows all about, you know, to be fair, she's been there, but got the jersey as well, like, she knows about high performance units. But it's very concerned, and I'm very concerned about the media in this as well.
1: It's actually my biggest concern now that I'm thinking about it, because even Off the Ball and certain journals there who do the sports programs would love this kind of stuff in general. And I mean, they're always whipping it up in relation to, I don't know, media bias around rugby and things like that, for one example. Do you know what I mean? Yeah. So why haven't they dug into this? Is it because it's a piece done by Paul Kimmage?
0: Yeah, or like their official media partners to the Olympic Sports Awards, you know?
1: Well, yeah.
0: Are they too intertwined?
1: But how can't, like, I mean, surely if this is out in the national media, how can other media outlets not feel that it's damaging their own media representation? They should actually be overwhelmingly investigating this.
0: Absolutely.
1: Making sure their own brand isn't damaged.
0: Yeah, I mean, how RT haven't done anything about it?
1: To take the Allianz thing, for example.
0: yeah, that's true. You know? That report still hasn't come back.
1: No.
0: Yeah, no, it's very disturbing, the silence here. I don't get it, like, you know.
1: I suppose, from a details perspective, it's important that our listeners this evening here on Sporting Cork understand that basically we have, I mean, high-profile members, you know, even go back to the start of 2017, when Mario Giovanni was initially appointed, and during his probationary time, that high-end rowers, including the O'Donovan brothers, said that they weren't happy with his methods and so forth, and that was completely ignored. And that's just the tip of the iceberg. We're not talking about the under-18 team here, or the under-19 development squad. We're talking about the actual elite guys who you and I, as state people who pay the taxes here in this country, we have a right to know exactly what's going on, because ultimately their high performance program is majority of it is being paid for by the state. Hence, this is why there should be an investigation at the very least by the media into this. And I mean, RT, why have RT stayed out of this? I mean, RT have profited from the boys coming home and the pictures and followed their careers and so forth. So why haven't they dug into this? Yeah.
0: Yeah, it concerns me if this is what can be done to people like Monica, like the O'Donovans, like, you know, these people who are really incredible athletes. What's been done to the under 18 team? You know, like people who can't shout, who can't say anything. Like, these are really strong individuals. They don't get where they are and win gold medals and silver medals and world championships and events like that. And, you know, not be so strong mentally and physically. And this was done to them. So what's done to them who might be as strong or in a position, you know, to fight back?
1: To your point, I mean, if this happened in America or Britain, we'd be jumping up and down on this show about it and saying this can't happen in our country, or at least we feel it wouldn't happen in our country because we've a whistleblowing culture, which we're, as a nation, we're trying to establish and develop.
0: Yeah.
1: But I mean, here it is being brought out into the open and nobody's saying anything. There, I mean, to your point, there hasn't even been a quote from the minister.

0: and would never come back to sport and would never engage in any rowing related activities. That was from Sunita Pusprur, from Paul's article in November the 16th. I mean, that's damning.
1: Yeah, it is very damning. And Johnny, at the end of the day, we've spoken on the show after, particularly after Olympic programs have come to an end with success. We've said here how the Irish nation needs to ring fence the funding firstly, and then go further than that to develop, you know, the more medals we as a nation get in these things, the better it is for the country.
0: Yeah.
1: So we can't say that 3 months after or 3 weeks after, we'll say the last Olympics, and then roll on a year and just bury our heads. And that's, you know, it's frightening to think that the rest of the media in the country are doing that, like, you know. There's no doubt that, and don't forget, these are athletes that have gone through a lot, like rowing, cycling, you know, distance running and so forth. You're day in, day out, you're in pain. So, I mean, these are tough individuals. There's no doubt, like, they wouldn't be shrinking violets, for want of a better phrase.
0: I know. I mean, it's a hard sport.
1: A very hard sport.
0: You know? I don't know how they do it. They're incredible athletes, and the mental fortitude needed to do it is just...
1: Because there's a huge amount of drudgery in this, like, you know, I mean...
0: Yeah.
1: It's a drudgery sport. I know it's simple to go A to B, as the boys said famously, like, but the reality is, like, to do that A to B, you have to use every part of your body, and you flag your... You, if these people are, I mean, you know, again, from the girl from Killorgan, I mean, she
0: Monica,
1: was saying that they were basically, they were basically overtrained to the point of breaking, and then with a view to not being selected. That was his way, this guy's way of not selecting them, you know.
0: Yeah, and I actually had heard through the grapevine at Paris that there was an issue with the training, completely outside of this, that they were that they were bait out before they got to the races. And like the thing about rowing too, like, it's not to do it for the glory, because there's very little glory.
1: Yeah.
0: You know, even if you win a world championship, it's not comparable to winning a world championship if you're an athlete.
1: Yeah.
0: You know, like, because the rowers have won world championships, but people remember Eamon Coughlin's won a lot more readily, you know, or Sonia, you know, that kind of way. Or even Olive Loch Nairns as well. You know, they would come to mind a lot quicker. Well, on that note, we'll move on, and we're going to come back, and we'll be talking GAA. And we're going to just have a short musical interlude, and we'll talk to you shortly.
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0: Welcome back to Cork, to Sporty Cork and Cork City Community Radio 100.5 FM. We're going to move on to GAA next now, and Kilbritton are Munster champions. Kilbritton have delivered a truly historic day. They're the Munster Junior Hurling Championships champions after a superb 217-9 points victory over Kilrossie of Waterford. It's Kilbritton's first ever Munster Hurling club title, and the first time any club from the Carbery division has lifted a provincial hurling crown. A massive breakthrough, for West Cork hurling. Kilbritton were outstanding from the very first minute. Their work rate, their physicality, and their accuracy in front of goal set the tone, and they absolutely dominated the key battles all over the field. The standout performer was Mark Hickey, who hit 2-5 and was at the centre of everything good. His two goals came at crucial moments. The first settled the team, second put the game completely to bed. He was simply unmarkable. Around the Kilbritton spine was immense, winning breaking ball, turning over possession, and driving wave after wave of attacks. The backs were rock solid, restricting the Waterford Champions to just 9 points and showing incredible discipline throughout. Every time Kilrossie tried to rally, Kilbritton had the answer. Clever movement, smart passing, and huge hunger. And when the final whistle went, the scenes were incredible. Players, families, and supporters flooding onto the pitch for a celebration decades in the making. So, incredible for West Cork to win a hurling provincial title.
1: Unbelievable.
0: What'll happen next? Kerry will win one?
1: Try to do one thing. We've won in Ireland, so we might as well add to it. Like,
0: yeah, 150 years later, is it?
1: Time, it's worth waiting sometimes for that. Yeah. But look, all jokes aside for West Cork, I mean, even down to there in the schools, they've started in the primary and secondary schools competitions in hurling in the last 3 or 4 years, and I'm not saying that's this coming to fruition, but Kilbritton as a club from a hurling perspective have been ploughing along there for the last 15 years, and it's great. Like, it's massive recognition for them, you know. It's at times they play a lot of their play a lot of the Muskerry division teams in competitions, and now obviously they have their own competition as well, but I've been down there for matches at times, and do you know what, their commitment to hurling is second to none. So it's what a day for the club, you know.
0: Yeah, and congratulations to everyone involved there, and best of luck in the All-Ireland Championships. In other news, Ballygunner, as expected, beat Aoghaire Óg in the Munster final. They beat them well enough, really.
1: Yeah, they did. It's a very strong setup there, and I think when they did a number on our local team here, the reality was that it was always going to be hard for Aoghaire Óg. It was their first year into this as well, you know. And again, the Jewel Club, the Jewel Club, Johnny,
0: yeah.
1: Jewel Club, you know. So look, best of luck to them in the final or in the semi final now as they progress. You'd have to fancy them, Johnny.
0: Ah, yeah. Well, Cork traditionally do well at that level. Like last year, Russell Rovers got to the All Ireland final. You know,
1: yeah.
0: Cork teams are always kind of thereabouts. Above in Ulster, then in the football final, Scotstown beat Newbridge in 4-2 after a penalty shootout.
1: Huh. Yeah.
0: Both teams played brilliantly in different periods and in different ways. Incredible game. That's the roundup of those games. But then an important draw took place this week. And
1: the Munster football.
0: Yeah, Cork have been paired with Limerick in the quarterfinal. And this is the type of game where Cork will be strong favourites. Limerick have taken big scalps in recent seasons. So they'll fancy themselves. Then on the other
1: Cork
0: side,
1: in the semi-final, yeah.
0: Yeah, but on the other half, Cork's half of the draw, Waterford play Tipperary, so the winners of those two play in the semi-final, and then the other half of the draw, Kerry play Clare, so Kerry avoid Cork, which is good for Kerry, I suppose.
1: The best part of it is, to be honest, that Cork get two games before they get a crack off Kerry, assuming that Kerry beat Waterford, isn't it?
0: Clare,
1: which, you know, that's a big, that's no, Clare, you know.
0: It'll be above an Ennis anyway, because it was in. Kerry will win it because they've beaten them. They've beaten them well the last few
1: they
0: years.
1: They have, but at the same time,
0: no,
1: Johnny.
0: Yeah,
1: this time of the year, unless you've other things, I haven't asked your opinion on this. Brian Hayes is a dual player.
0: Yeah.
1: If I was Kevin O'Donovan and I wanted to make money and draw more sponsorship and draw more crowds and get more notoriety for the GAA in general in Cork, because it's a very busy sporting nation all around here with the different sports. Brian Hayes, dual player.
0: Brian Hayes, in my opinion, is a better footballer than hurler. And he was in the top 3 hurlers in the country this year.
1: So that's, and rightly so.
0: Yeah, oh, 100%. That's not this and that. Like,
1: no, it's not.
0: If Cork had won the All-Ireland, he'd probably got player of the year. But I've seen him play football and he's a different gravy altogether. And like, this is not just his performance with the Bears this year. Like, if I was chair of the county board, which for our CEO, for reasons best left unsaid,
1: you probably Kevin O'Donovan.
0: If I was Kevin O'Donovan, I'd move heaven and earth to have him. But then Cork County Board don't look upon the footballers in that light. I mean, can you imagine a full forward line of Hayes, Sherlock and Hurley?
1: You see, this is my point. Look at the buzz this would create even in the national media. In honour of Teddy Mac passing away last year, here we go, Cork starting all over again and starting the, I mean, you would also give oxygen again. I mean, you look in Clare where Errol now are playing, I'm right in saying they're playing the football, they played in the football final, but lost that and won the county hurling final.
0: Yeah.
1: And you've obviously got the team in Tipperary the same. Like, I understand the pressure that there is on inter-county players and how absolutely difficult it would be. But these guys, it's moved on 10 years now, Johnny. Like, the last one was the Tante, etc. But the fitness levels...
0: In Cork, there's been some outside of Cork.
1: There has, yeah. So I'm sticking to Cork because this is a Cork show, Johnny. Do you know, even I'm from Killeen.
0: Well, we have an international audience as well.
1: We do, I suppose.
0: With people from Tipperary, like...
1: Like, the argument was that it can't be done anymore and because of, the standard of play and so forth. I appreciate that. There's also the burnout factor, which I absolutely appreciate. And it's been a theme of the show already this evening. But I just think with the way things have gone forward, like, Brian Hayes doesn't have to do much of a pre-season at this point. You know, he'll take 3 weeks off. These guys don't take huge times off.
0: No.
1: Anyway, and my argument is, if you're fit enough, if you've got football fitness and you can still tack along your hurling skill, don't let your skill level in hurling go along. That's a serious player. That's a player there, like, you know.
0: Like, for me, he's got the build for a footballer, you see. So he could, like, how much football training would he need to do? You know, genuinely,
1: exactly.
0: He has to keep up the hurling to touch that level.
1: But, absolutely. But I'm saying to you, Johnny, if he did the pre-season with the footballers and played as a full forward or a corner forward, right?
0: Yeah.
1: And he did the majority of his actual in-season training with the hurlers.
0: Yeah.
1: I don't see a problem. I really don't see a problem.
0: I couldn't either. No, I can't think of a defence would be able to hold him, Hurley and Sherlock.
1: Sherlock?
0: Because the three of them would strike fear into
1: him. Kerry couldn't. That Kerry full back line wouldn't hold that full forward line.
0: No, like, with the new rules, especially. The new rules are made for that, like, for the three of them. Like, just kick up any ball. It doesn't matter.
1: Johnny, I'm just saying it here now. I'm telling you, if you want to get new sponsors in, you want to get kids coming to matches in the league and all this kind of jazz, this is what you do. This is how you do
0: it. Oh,
1: imagine a night match against Kerry in the league, which won't happen this year. Under lights and Parky Quay for Brian Hayes playing corner forward for Kerry. Or for
0: Kerry. You'd briefly bring people if he was playing for Kerry.
1: He could play for Kerry, no problem. I have him corner forward, no problem.
0: Oh, I'd imagine Jack would take him in a heartbeat.
1: Oh, with a hand and a heart, right? Not a bother.
0: Yeah, and I think this is only going to intensify if they beat Dingle next weekend.
1: Yeah.
0: Because this is going to be live at TG Carr, I would imagine. And people would see again how good
1: he
0: is.
1: Well, all I'm saying is, and Donal, our station manager, is listening, when all the other Cork media outlets start taking this story on, we said it here first. And this is week three of this discussion, by the way, Danny, as you know. Like,
0: yeah. Well, I've been saying it for a long time that he should be playing football.
1: Nobody listens to you about that. But nobody, I'm saying if people will listen to
0: you. Oh, they will. On another note, do you feel sorry for Dingle?
1: Why would I feel sorry for Dingle?
0: Having to travel to Turles next week for the Munster final, and the Bears only having to travel up the road.
1: I don't feel sorry for them at all. I mean, it is what it is. The reality is, I don't think that Dingle have the firepower to. I think they have the forwards, but the overall play, I don't think they have enough. I think the Bears are favourites, and I think the Bears will win by 4 or 5 points.
0: But do you think it's unfair to drag them all the way to Turles? On a serious note,
1: like, what's the alternative? Limerick?
0: No, Limerick couldn't give the ground because the last time, do you remember when Dingle played Castlehaven in the Munster final about 3 years ago and they destroyed the pitch and they couldn't play their first three hurling league games in the after it. No, it was a monsoon the same day. So, I mean, you know, it wouldn't necessarily be the same happening this week, but they're saving their pitch.
1: You see, Mallow is a non-runner because of the fact that it's in Cork. I assume that's...
0: No, but when they're playing there... against the Kerry team.
1: Go on, give us the backstory. So why is Thurles picked? You know more than I do.
0: No, I would imagine it's because of availability of pitches and Thurles. Yeah, it is Limerick is out. Dingle offered to toss for it, and the Bears refused. And I think quite rightly, in my opinion, because venue to them would have been Páirc Uí Chaoimh, and right, they've played there more often. That's not, you know, it's not really a home venue as such. Like, it's in the county.
1: I don't really have any sense of wrongdoing here because, like as you said, pitches this time of the year are so difficult. And I mean, Watergrass Hill last year were all over Munster when you were flying through to your All-Ireland.
0: Exactly. Exactly a year ago today. Exactly a year ago today, we had to play above in Limerick at 6 o'clock on Saturday evening.
1: Yeah, are we agreeing here again, Johnny?
0: We are. Agreeing that I'm right. Okay.
1: Yeah. No. You are right on this one. I'll give you that. That's two in a row.
0: Two consecutive, not in a row. Okay.
1: But you'll give it that. You'll give it though that Brian Hayes. Brian Hayes needs to play for the footballers next year.
0: Absolutely. On that positive note, we'll just go for a quick break, and we'll be back shortly.

0: 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Welcome back to Sporting Cork and Cork City Community Radio 100.5 FM for the last section of the show where we'll be talking soccer.
1: James is famous sports fans. Yeah. My favorite sport.
0: Johnny. His favorite sport. And the game that just finished was 10-man Chelsea drew 1-1 with Arsenal. Earlier on, Manchester United beat Crystal Palace 2-1 Palace led after first half penalty, but United turned around, handing Palace their first home league defeat since February. It wasn't the only big away win of the weekend. Newcastle hammered Everton 4-1 at Goodison Park. A brilliant attacking display and easily their best away performance of the season. Speaking of comebacks, Sunderland produced the best result of the round, turning 2-0 deficit into 3-2 win over Bournemouth. Two early goals had them in serious trouble, but they dug in, scored before the break and hit two more in the second half to complete a huge turnaround. Brentford kept their momentum going, beating Burnley 3-1 with 8 goals from Thiago, who is fast becoming one of the league's quiet success stories. And see, there's talks of him getting back into the Brazil squad. And in Manchester City, edged Leeds United 3-2. City let a 2-goal lead slip, but Phil Foden saved the team with a stoppage time winner, keeping Guardiola's side right up at the sharp end of the table. And Liverpool finally got a win. They beat West Ham 2-0. It goes from the first goal for what's his name? Ezra? No.
1: Yeah.
0: Isaac.
1: Ezra.
0: Ezra. I don't know who that is. Isaac. Gakpo got the second, but his first Premier League goal. Will that push him on to greater things or not? Do you think?
1: So Slat is in trouble. No. We spoke to this before, and I suppose because we're both Liverpool fans, maybe we spend too much time talking about it. But Jota. We're having a bad night tonight with the old names.
0: You're having a bad night, yeah.
1: Passing away, obviously was affecting the team. But I mean, Konate, the way he played, one of the goals there during the week, I there's a point where the players are just not playing and they're not themselves. And equally, there is an element here of trying to force a system on and put too many good players on the field at the same time. He's fallen foul of that one, I think, Johnny. What's your opinion?
0: Yeah, I think to be honest now, like, he's doing things he did the same as last year, and last year they were inspired and this year they're not working. And that just, like, that's difficult for a manager. You know, like, this look plays a part in stuff as well, you know. At the same time, they're not that far off the Premier League, in the Premier League table.
1: Like,
0: Know, like, like, they're at 21 points, Arsenal have 30, right? That's the nine, but, like, they're only 3 points away from fourth place.
1: Yeah,
0: you know, like, Liverpool have never sacked a title-winning manager, and I can't.
1: Well, I don't think sacking him at this point is going to do any good. I think they need to see out the season and give him a chance and try and get. I think if he, it's a small bit like trying to manage the England team for the last years. Mm-hmm. We were trying to squeeze in five or six players. Like, somebody needs to be dropped here. One of his key signings, one of his expensive signings from the summer needs to be dropped. Be it Isaac, who scored today, fair enough, and take him out. Like, at the start of the season, when Isaac was trying to get fit, you know, they were scoring and playing, there was a fluidity to their play, you know. And I think he hasn't started the season well. So, from a fulcrum of attack perspective, which is how Liverpool play, he hasn't been, he hasn't been that catalyst, like, you know. So, maybe it's him, or Wirtz needs to go. I mean, you know, I don't know. That's just my opinion anyway, I think. I don't know. What do you think?
0: Yeah, like, again, I don't think it's time to panic. Things aren't going well at the moment, but this is Liverpool. They shouldn't be things. Like, I think one of the mistakes, and I could be killed for this now, is Van Dijk and Salah's getting the renewed contract at the summer. Okay. Was that a wise decision? Because they're not the same players they were. You know,
1: well, definitely the centre of the defence has been ropey.
0: Yeah,
1: you know, and they didn't make a signing there. The Crystal Palace captain was supposed to come in and didn't. Yeah. And I think that, you know, he's definitely going to come in there in January.
0: And like Salah's arguably the greatest player Liverpool have ever had.
1: Yeah.
0: So like they have so much credit in the bank, you know, and like the teams could turn around in January and Liverpool could go on a run and win every game for the rest of the season, you know. Yeah. It's too early to be panicking, and I certainly wouldn't be getting rid of him. You know,
1: no, I definitely don't want to get rid of him. That's not in question.
0: No, he like things have to change, but like he's like he was a great manager last year. I don't think he's suddenly not a great manager this year. You know, it's just and I think it'll be an awful step backward because there is rumours that, you know, Klopp is ready to come back and take over. Like, and I think that'll be an awful retrograde step.
1: Yeah.
0: Because things have got slipped under Klopp in the last couple of years because they had enough, you know, they'd heard him for so long. Like, he did brilliantly, and I don't think it'd be good for him personally to go back either. You know, I don't think it'll work out. Speaking of managers who've gone back, Martin O'Neill had a successful return to Celtic.
1: Yeah.
0: 7 games, won 6 of them. Including beating Rangers.
1: Yeah.
0: Yeah.
1: It's funny when you hear the stories coming out, like, I think obviously his Leicester days was his kind of peak, you know? And
0: yeah.
1: I think since then, you know, in particular, some of the stuff that the players, foreign players say about him and stuff is a little bit frightening, Johnny.
0: About Martin O'Neill?
1: Yeah.
0: Yeah. Yeah. I mean, yeah, and he's looking for more jobs now, but yeah, he's, to be honest with you, yeah. As someone said, like, when he came back to Celtic, he didn't have Henrik Larsson there. He had Johnny Kinney, you know. As good as Johnny Kinney was, he's not Henrik Larsson. Now. It's a bit of a surprise, like. We should.
1: Can I just change the topic slightly, if it's okay, going away from soccer?
0: Well, just before we do, the great result for the Irish women's football team winning 3-2 against Hungary behind closed doors, which I'm not sure. I don't think that was a good idea.
1: At the last match, yeah.
0: Yeah, but it would have been good to see it because Ireland, you know, the more we see the women on TV, the better. And the same scoreline as the men did, 3-2.
1: Yeah.
0: Fair going. So, and just to mention, Troy Parrott missed a penalty today, so he is human.
1: Oh, he is human?
0: Yeah, to equalise the match in the last minute. Over the bar.
1: I wonder if he stayed at Spurs, but he was like, would he, you know, he's
0: we never heard of him again.
1: We'd never heard of him again, I'd say.
0: Yeah.
1: It says a lot, doesn't it?
0: It does. Go on anyway, you were going to say Charlie something important.
1: Smith, Charlie Smith, former down goalie keeper. Does that ring a bell to you?
0: He kicked off today in the NFL.
1: Yeah, that's right. Yeah, he's actually, for all of our NFL American football fans, which I'm sure we've loads of them here listening to the show, keep an eye out over the next 2 weeks. He's been signed to them since 2024. I'll start that again. Former down goalkeeper. He came through a pathway, the European pathway for players, and he was signed. He was the only guy in 2024 that was signed. Ironically, in his year, that year was the Welsh rugby player, better known as, you know, the triple barrel name. But anyway, he was playing yesterday. Again, for all it was worth, he didn't get the ball yesterday once against South Africa. But anyway, Charlie has now been elevated to the actual roster. So I guess he spent the last 2 years backing up Blake Group, who was the main kicker for New Orleans Saints. But this year, so far in 11 games, he's only 18 for 26 in field goals, Johnny. So that isn't good enough at that level. So there was a 3-way contest in the practice group over the last 2 weeks that Charlie was involved in with 2 other guys. And he came out top. So with that, he's been elevated to the main squad for the rest of the season. So it'll be great to see how he gets on. You know, Saints aren't having a great year and haven't for a long time. But at the same time, if anybody to come through, like this time 3 years ago, he was in the training squad getting ready for the 2024 league campaign for Down. You know, it just shows how things can change in a heartbeat in sport.
0: And he looks about 12
1: maybe 13.
0: Yeah, and he took the kickoff today in his first ever NFL start, so
1: that's right.
0: Fair going, and best of luck to him, hope it goes well.
1: It's great to see, like, I suppose other sports go on to a bit of
0: phrase. Well, it's not really a sport, like, but
1: yeah. Yeah, I guess. Yeah, it's a franchise. It's entertainment. It's a bit like wrestling.
0: Yeah, I do. Yeah, and Ireland are playing North Macedonia at the moment in basketball. And North Macedonia were up 66-65. It was something Ireland needed to win.
1: They do need to win that, yeah, because their new coaches were.
0: Yeah, but in fairness, new coach, he took over a couple of weeks ago, so didn't even get much of a chance. So, we hopefully they were going well all the game. North Macedonia 23 points ahead of them.
1: Michael Breeze is his name. Yeah, new coach, Irish guy, he's from Sligo. He actually was in Steph Curry. So the guy who beat his records as a ball carrier and shooter in his college, Steph Curry.
0: Okay, well,
1: fact.
0: My God.
1: In fact, yeah, no, he spent 4 years in university, and he was a fantastic ball carrier and almost made it to the NBA. One of these almost stories, I suppose. But the fact that he was Irish and didn't have the pedigree, and it was basically speed. He didn't have the same speed on the court. And all of his shooting records were there for about 11 to 12 years after he was there until a certain guy called Steph Curry came along.
0: Yeah, okay, well, I suppose if anybody's going to take your... going to take your
1: quality coach.
0: Is it next weekend that the match is on in Páirc Cúif? The rugby.
1: Which match? The rugby?
0: The European Cup.
1: I think it's 2 weeks' time, to be fair. No, it's 2 weeks' time. There's another round of URC games, and I have no idea who Munster are playing next weekend. But it'll be interesting. It'll be hard for them because, obviously, the Crowley and so
0: they're playing Bath.
1: They'll be stood down, and then they'll be expected to up it again. But, I mean, that'll be a massive game, and... you know, I mean, very exciting for Cork to have European Cup games back here in I suppose the capital of Munster anyway. You know?
0: Yeah, they're playing Gloucester then, at 5:30 on Saturday, the 13th of December.
1: It'll be Ross Byrne versus Jack Crowley.
0: Yeah.
1: Ross Byrne is with them.
0: Yeah, the only problem I have with the Páirc Cúif is it's not a great place to watch soccer or rugby.
1: You're far back from it, all right. But
0: Miles away from it, like.
1: Yeah, but this with screen, I think there'll be a massive, like, it'll be a raucous occasion, and anytime Munster have playing games there, it's been a privilege, like, you know.
0: Yeah, well, and just to let people know, there's tourist tickets still available if you're interested in going. It's just, I know from my own experience watching a soccer match there one time, it's just, unless you're in the middle of the stand, it's really difficult, you know, because you're just so far away from it, and it's just the way the GA pitch is just so much bigger than a soccer pitch. Like, that's just the design. Uh-huh. It was the same in Croke Park. Like, that's not a slight on Páirc Cúif.
1: No, I know. You're right. There's nothing, and it's the same. Oh, geez, imagine watching American football exhibition.
0: could never. Thankfully, I don't have to imagine, because this will never happen.
1: It'll never happen. Yeah. It's up there with admitting that I'm right about something. All right, Johnny.
0: You can dream anyway, I suppose, can't you?
1: You can dream.
0: So is there anything else you wanted to bring up tonight?
1: Just to say again, I think it'll be, you know, it'll be very interesting to see with the Roars. I mean, where that goes, you know, is it just going to die a death now? And because we're coming into the Christmas Eve, but there is award season now. And I think, you know, it's very harrowing to think that there can be three dedicated, I mean, anytime there's been dedicated pieces in relation to sport in any of the newspapers to such a degree that it has been nationally discussed afterwards, you know. And you can only, I mean, even there, think, look at all the pages that have been given to DJ Carey and so forth, and rightly so, and I'm not disparaging of that, but I mean, you know, even I mean, it just smacks of something that's quite sinister, and I would be concerned about it, you know.
0: Yeah, and what did just find a funny aside while we're talking about DJ Carey, one of the funny comments I saw on when that show went out on primetime about him, there was on a Cork forum, one of the things they discussed was they said there was no mention of his overcarrying in it once.
1: His 19 steps.
0: Yeah, which is like a big sin in Cork, do you know?
1: I know that.
0: Well, only when it's him, obviously, or someone not from Cork. With that, now we're going to finish up.
1: Thanks to everyone.
0: And thank you very much, sir. And thanks very much to Patrick, our sound engineer, for doing such a wonderful job and making Seamus sound good.
1: He does carry the whole show, to be fair.
0: Well, sure. If you're involved in it, it takes a lot of work, in fairness to Patrick. Yeah, and we'll talk to you all again next week for another show. We've only two more shows left at this current run, so make sure you tune in. Bye for now. Slán, lad.
1: Thanks, everyone. Slán, lad.

0: Good afternoon, everybody, and welcome to Sounds Original, a show that dives into the heart of creativity. Each week, we'll bring you the original music from around the world, Cork, and I'll have artists coming in to share their visions, their influences, and what shaped them, and the stories behind their art and sound. I'm Lady Fee, a singer, performer, and your host here on Sound Original. This show is about celebrating creativity in all its forms, sharing music, conversation, and I'm glad to have you here with me. Today I have Jorge Cachmari, who will be joining me live in studio for this first edition of Sound Original. So Jorge is originally from the United States, and he is now based in Cork for over a decade. He is a multi-instrumentalist performing on clarinet, saxophone, keys, harmonica, and voice. He's rooted in a long tradition of blues and jazz, but he's also studied a wide range of styles, including Balkan, Romanian, Greek, Turkish, Bulgarian, Afro-Caribbean, and Indian music. He's a full-time musician for more than 20 years, and Jorge performs regularly with Cork-based groups The Underscore Orchestra, Rasa Nua, and Jorge and Friends, as well as collaborating with many other artists. He has produced many, many records, over 10 studio albums, in fact, with The Underscore Orchestra, and we'll be playing a few of his hits today on the station here. So, delighted to have him. So Jorge, welcome.
1: Hi.
0: So let's start off, Jorge, by giving the listener just a taste of what you do. And our first tune that we're going to do today by Jorge is Right and Tight.

0: So that was Right and Tight by The Underscore Orchestra. Jorge Cachmari. Jorge, thank you so much for being here.
1: Hi, how's it going? Thanks for having me.
0: So can you tell us a little something there now about that tune, Right and Tight?
1: I can, yep. We picked that tune because, one day it was raining in Cork and I was walking out to Wilton and I was in town and it was kind of raining off and on and I was going between different awnings and writing this tune here and there. So I don't know, it was just one of those days, like all day I'd been writing the lyrics and the melody. And it was a fun thing. Just it takes about 45 minutes, I suppose, to walk from Cork to town. It took me quite a bit longer because of all the rain and everything. But yeah, this song came out of it. It's been kind of one we play regularly, so it's a good one.
0: Great. And Jorge, can you tell me a little bit about what brought you to Cork and how your journey from the US actually had you residing now in Cork at this moment in your life?
1: For probably more than 15 years, I was touring, doing 200 to 300 gigs a year.
0: Wow, that's a lot of gigs.
1: Tis a lot of gigs, yeah. And those are one night gigs going from town to town, so it's not like residencies hanging out in a town. But I don't know, we traveled around, did that a whole lot, so for several years. And
0: and how many years would you have done that for?
1: 15 years at least.
0: 15 years, wow. And yeah. Where would have that travel taken you to, like places around the world? Can you name some of those spots for us and maybe give us a little insight?
1: All over the United States, Canada, Mexico, Guatemala, Central America, and those places. We went down to, we've been through Asia, Cambodia, Vietnam, Thailand style. We've been to Australia several times, New Zealand as well, all over Europe, Germany, Spain, France, as well as the Balkans, Greece, Turkey, things like that.
0: Wow.
1: Yeah, I mean, not the whole world, but a fair
0: close
1: bit
0: of, enough to it.
1: Fair bit of the world, yeah.
0: Jeepers, I mean, like you're like Gulliver with the old travels there.
1: Perhaps, yeah. Mm-hmm.
0: So, can you tell me, Jorge, what would be one of your favorite experiences out on the road? Is there any one experience? I'm sure you have hundreds, but is there any one experience that really stands out for you?
1: I don't know. I'm not sure if I was prepared for that particular question. I don't know.
0: Well, let's phrase it. What country would have been one of your favorite countries to tour in?
1: Of course, it's Ireland. That's fine.
0: He has to say that. No, he has to say that, folks.
1: To be honest with you, probably my favorite beaches in the world happen to be north of Sydney, between Sydney and Cairns, and we used to play in Australia, and we would play gigs there. And in between gigs, we'd be able to camp on the beaches. They're very wild beaches. And you could swim at night and everything like that. So, you know, just it was warm. So that might have been my favorite zone. I know I went back to Australia several times kind of just to be on that coastline and see all that. But, I mean, that wasn't necessarily musically. That was just musically, Australia was good too. So,
0: and I know as well that you traveled with dancers at one point in your life.
1: I did, and that's kind of one of the reasons I came here. So for a lot of the, we did work with belly dancers for a lot of years. And then one time we came to Cork, and this is before when the PAV was, before it was Dali, before when it was the PAV before that. We did a show with belly dancers, Swadella Belly Dance. And we ended up having a collaboration for a couple of years with them, and they came to Australia with us and toured around. And eventually came to Ireland. And I've loved it for at least however long I've been here, 10 years or so.
0: Great. Well, we're delighted that you decided to take up residence here in Cork. And I know that you're a very, very busy musician, gigging quite a bit, and that music is your profession. And how long have you been a professional musician?
1: I mean, I suppose my entire adult life, so at least 20 years. So.
0: 20 years, yeah. And could you tell me a little bit about your time when you discovered that you wanted to be a professional musician? Like what exactly, where did that come from? Was there a path that you took? Did you take up music as you were a child and then, you know, from there decided at one point, yes, this is exactly what I want to do in my life?
1: I would have been exposed to music as a kid, learned a few bits in there, but I wasn't like super passionate about it when I was super young. but yeah, it was there for me. I don't know. I thought I was going to be a photographer, to be honest with you. And then I had a motorcycle accident and messed up my shoulder. And so that kind of changed a certain perspective, as well as the digital media coming in. It kind of changed because I was studying film photography. And I kind of had a business doing that for a couple years. But then I saw the writing on the wall, and I don't know, music came into my life when I was traveling, and came back into it. So I just, yeah, I don't know. I just started doing it, and then I ran away with the circus eventually. And that's kind of how, and then the Underscore Orchestra, the band, came from the ashes of that circus. Basically, when Hurricane Katrina happened in 2005, I was in a circus where there was 33 people, two vegetable oil powered school buses, and we had one of them went to New Orleans to do relief work, and one of them stayed in Portland, Oregon, and I stayed with that bus, and the Underscore Orchestra came out of that. And so our
0: great. Do you know what? I think that it would be great if we continued this conversation a little bit more, but I'd like to play another one of your tunes, and it's something a little different, and I'd like you to speak about it after we play it, because it's got a very different feel to what we just played at the beginning of our show. And this tune is called Balkan Nights. So let's have a little run up into that. And after, we will come back to Jorge and speak a little more about his journey from the Oregon coast to Cork.

0: So welcome back, folks. We are here with Jorge Cachemari from the Underscore Orchestra. Jorge, we just heard one of your songs, Balkan Nights. Would you like to give us a little bit of a story about that and about your studies and how you came to be playing Balkan music and Romanian music and klezmer and all those type of things?
1: Yeah, I mean, that's just an amalgamation. I mean, it's an original tune that has lots of the machinations of Balkan music or whatever. I suppose lots of the music I would have written has the flavors of the places I've been and what I was learning. I know there's a lot of music camps around the world that you know, there's a Balkan music folk dance scene, and I would have played in klezmer wedding bands when I was younger. So I would have just, I don't know, just been exposed to it. There's a lot of it on the west coast of the U.S. And then I would have traveled to the Balkans, to Romania, Turkey, Bulgaria, different places, Carpathians, all that jazz, and studied different styles. So, yeah.
0: And that song in particular, does it have any story behind it? Where did you write that song?
1: As I said, it has bits and pieces of all the places that I would have gone, and it has machinations of idioms of the music that I would have worked with.
0: Wonderful. Well, it's really exciting to be able to play this different style of music here, and it's not something that we would hear very regularly in Ireland, this type and style of music. And I know that you play this style quite regularly when you're out and about doing your shows. So can you tell us, Jorge, just a little bit more about how the development of the Underscore Orchestra came to be? You were speaking into the fact a moment ago about that Hurricane Katrina had come and that you had split off into two groups. Could you elaborate a little more on that?
1: Sure. Yeah, so the leftovers of the circuit, well, leftovers, but the people that were there at the Nightmare Collective in Portland, there's about 15 people. So we had a vaudeville show the first year or so, year and a half, with clowns and trapeze artists and different things like that. So anyways, we did that for a while, and then eventually, you know, about a year and a half on the road, and then eventually we decided we wanted to focus more on the music, and it kind of turned into a somewhere between a 5 and 7 piece band, up to 10 people, but generally somewhere between like 4 to 7 people is usually what the band was touring.
0: And what type of instrumentation would have been in the band at that time?
1: Guitar, accordion, bass, fiddle, clarinet, a few different things.
0: And would you have been playing the fiddle at that point, or in the clarinet, or what was your instrumentation yourself?
1: Mostly the fiddle back then. I played fiddle for about 20 years as my main instrument, and then but switched over to clarinet part of the way, and that's mostly my main instrument at this point.
0: And I know you also play the saxophone.
1: I do.
0: And can you tell me about what would you consider would have been like the most challenging instrument for you to learn?
1: The clarinet. The clarinet's been very difficult. Or maybe the fiddle, but I mean, I don't know. I did it when I was younger, so I don't really remember. But yeah, I'd say the clarinet.
0: And why would you say the clarinet was the most difficult?
1: Well, anybody who tried to play the clarinet would know. But it's a bit more finicky than a lot of the other instruments, I suppose.
0: Okay. Well, lovely. So let's play another one of your tunes here now. The next tune we're going to play is a tune called Foxy Lady. Can you give me a little bit of a story around that, where that comes from?
1: Yep, there's a performer in town called Foxy P. Cox. She is a burlesque dancer, and we collaborated with her for a little while, and did some of her shows, and so this was a song that we were doing a burlesque show with her, and so we kind of wrote it, you know, not very specific, you know, we kind of came up with the tune and then adapted it for that. And so anyways, we wrote it for so yeah, it's called Foxy Lady. It's got a couple of, you know, it's got a little instrumental section in the middle that was kind of out of it, but yeah, anyways, cool little tune that for Cork personality. Yeah,
0: great. So let's have a little listen to Foxy Lady now by the Underscore Orchestra.

0: Great. So that was Foxy Lady. I love that. That's really like an uppity tune. I love that saxophone part in the middle. I'm assuming that that was yourself playing that.
1: It was, yeah.
0: Yeah. And on a soprano sax, you were telling me there earlier.
1: Correct.
0: Which you don't play the soprano sax now, though. You play the tenor sax these days.
1: That's correct. Yeah.
0: And how was it moving from one to the other? Is quite an easy transition, or what's the work around that?
1: I mean, I don't know. If you play saxophone, you know, I mean, it, each one is individual, but I mean, there are lots of things that transfer between them. But yeah, I don't know. I suppose I play clarinet a lot now, so I don't. I find that the soprano is just it's in the same range or whatever. So the tenor and the clarinet seem to be a better mix for me at this moment in time.
0: Wonderful. So I'm going to play another song here now in a moment that you made, and this one is called Stomping at the Lock. And this is a really beautiful song. I really love this song.
1: I mean, as you probably know, there's a spot called the Lock at in Cork, and so when going, waiting on a tour that was happening, one of the guys was coming from Brazil. So I was going to meet him at the airport. And so I was decided to wait at the Lock for, cause I had a little bit of time, cause I was waiting, cause he was going to call and say when he landed or something like that. And, anyways, while I was sitting there, I mean, that's where the melody came. Just, there's a thing called a shalimo, which is a baroque clarinet. And, so I was working with that at that moment. And, that's how I wrote that tune. Yeah.
0: Great. So let's go into that that tune, Stomping at the Lock, and we will be back with Jorge in just a moment to just get a little bit more insight into his life and into what has influenced him.

0: blues and jazz. I would have grown up with it. It would have been in my repertoire for most of my life, and I've expanded on that because I play a lot of keyboard, piano these days, and so yeah, involved within that. But as I said, with the Balkan Glazer music, I was just involved with people that were. It was just part of the lifestyle, part of the traveling thing. I played for a lot of dances, played for a lot of weddings and things like that, and cultural events that had to do with those particular folks. So yeah.
1: Great. And just looking at some of these next tunes that you've chosen, I asked you to tell me a little bit about some of your influences over the years, and you have chosen a song here called Blue Angel by the Squirrel Nut Zippers. Could you talk a little bit into that?
0: Yep. Squirrel Nut Zippers were, or they are, whatever they are, a band from North Carolina. And I suppose during the 90s swing revival, they had a couple of big hits, Hot and such. And they were on MTV and things like that. So there was a swing revival when, you know, when Cherry Pop and Daddies and all that kind of stuff was happening in the 90s. And so got involved in that. But yeah, there are two of their albums, Hot and Perennial Favorites, would have shaped a lot of my experience. The violin melody on this particular is incredible. It's actually Andrew Bird because he played with them for a short amount of time. But yeah, just their whole style kind of influenced a lot of me. I would have learned most of the solos. I played guitar at that moment when I was learning a lot of their stuff, and violin as well. So I kind of was learning the string parts. But yeah, they influenced me a lot, and I've gotten to play with them over the years. And when I've gone to North Carolina, I've played with some of their offshoot bands and things like that. So yeah, they've been a huge influence. If you haven't checked out the Squirrel Nut Zippers, I highly suggest you do. They have a real wide repertoire of music, and they've kind of Calypso is something that they kind of push as well. It depends on which album you get, whether or not, you know, what styles of music you're getting. Some of their newer albums have, I wouldn't have spent a lot of time with them, but as I said, Hot or Perennial Favorites would be the ones that really influenced me.
1: Great. So let's go into that tune then, Blue Angel by the Squirrel Nut Zippers.

And we're back. So that was the Squirrel Nut Zippers. Jorge, give me a little bit more of an insight. You've picked one more tune here by Edmund Hall, and it was from the album Rumpus on the

0: Rampart, and I believe that the tune we're going to play is actually the title tune for the album. So where would that have come into your influence?
1: I would have gotten that album, many years ago, I suppose, so that's what it was. It's the entire album. It's not just one song wouldn't make a difference to me, but I mean, I don't know exactly what, but that song probably, all of them are awesome in that song, but it's his recording. It's a very hot recording of a band. It's live. It's about 40 minutes long. For a couple years, whenever I was touring, the venues would ask us to curate the music in between sets. So I would put that particular tune, I would put that album on fair bit. And so while I was coming up clarinet wise as well, I listened to that album quite a lot. So I don't know, he just really influenced me. So you just said what kind of influences. So this would have really influenced my clarinet playing.
0: Well, I had listened to it last night, and I really, really enjoyed this album. So it'll definitely be something that I'll be working into my own repertoire as well. So let's have a little listen to it. Rumpus on the Rampart.

So that was Rumpus on the Rampart. I have been jiggling around my seat here, absolutely loving that. And you know what? I think we're just going to go straight in to another tune. And this is another song by the Underscore Orchestra. It is on the album Table Dance. And that album would have been released in 2012, 2013. And this is called G Double Sharp Plucky.

0: So welcome back. We are on Cork Community Radio 100.5 FM. And if you're listening online from around the world, it is www.cr.ie. So we're back with Jorge Cachemari from the Underscore Orchestra. And we just heard one of his songs from his album Table Dance, G double sharp plucky. That's a very, very interesting name. Where did that come from, Jorge? Can you tell me?
1: It's an A minor, so it's a joke.
0: Oh, it's a joke. Okay. So a joke that maybe our listener won't be able to understand unless they are a seasoned musician, I believe. So can you talk a little bit to me, Jorge, before we finish up here, about your gigs here in Cork and how that's developed over the last couple of years? And I know you play quite a lot at the Jazz Festival, and can you just tell us a little bit about what gigs you'll be playing around then as well?
1: I play at the Montanati every Saturday night. We're at the Beer House every second Sunday, and the Brew Bar the last Sundays, as well as many other random gigs. But yeah, if you come to the Montanati or one of those, we're around there. So.
0: And I know you play for Cork on a Fork during the year. You're one of the main bands for that. And I know that there was great success at the Elizabeth Fort this year. You had a wonderful gig there. And also, you have played with many other musicians in Cork, and the Underscore Orchestra has taken a lot of different forms over the years. Can you tell me what the instrumentation is currently that you're playing with now?
1: Basically I play keys and horns, as well as harmonica and vocals, and then we usually have either a guitar and a bass player. Obviously you sing and play vocals and percussion and stuff, so we have, so yeah, that's mostly what it is guitar and or ukulele and bass, and then myself doing the thing. So mostly we're doing trios and quartets, sometimes quintets, but generally smaller jazzy or bluesier things is mostly what we're doing these days. We do a little bit of the Balkan and klezmer, but mostly it seems people are going for the jazzy bluesy thing.
0: Great. And can you tell me a little bit as well about Rasa Nua? You've got another band, Rasa Nua, and can you speak into a little bit about that? Because I know that's very different and more along the lines of a mostly instrumental band, and you have a collaboration there with Dara O'Brien, who is a sitar player and one of the lecturers in UCC. So could you speak a little bit about Rasa Nua and what that is all about?
1: It's just a mixture between the Balkan klezmer stuff that I come from, and then the Dara O'Brien studied North Indian classical music for quite a while. I don't know, for several years when I was on the road, I was just listening to a lot of Indian music. Can be 45 minutes or an hour long per song kind of thing, or even longer or whatever, but like per raga or whatever you want to call it. But I just wanted to explore that and see where that could go with Indian music. I've taken some workshops, I've studied a bit here and there with people. So working with Dara was really nice to, you know, we're mostly doing original music, but within those styles, like coming from, you know, he plays sitar, and so playing the Indian style versus with the melding of the Balkan klezmer, and then I suppose we're all familiar with the blues, and we end up putting a little bit of that there. So it's a nice mix between, it's an esoteric mix. It's a nice listening kind of thing. Wouldn't necessarily be the thing. We've tried playing at bars, and it doesn't work as well, so. It's more of a listening thing, but it's a good band, so yeah.
0: Yeah, and I know that you just played a gig at the Clonmel Apple Fest. That went down quite a treat.
1: We did.
0: So that was something to look out for. And yes, folks, definitely keep your eyes open for Rasa Nua when they're out and about, as well as the Underscore Orchestra and Jorge and Friends. We're going to be just chatting a little bit here now about a song, the next song we're going to play. I'd love for you to just talk into a little bit more on this song called Whiskey.
1: I don't know, I suppose I wrote a fair bit more complicated instrumental style music before I came to Ireland, I suppose. And then I don't know, I just started to putting more effort into, you know, song, like hooks and songs and, you know, things that people would connect with, because I feel like a lot of the instrumental stuff is really amazing, but it's also maybe doesn't connect with people as much. So yeah, I don't know. There was a couple albums there when I was writing, I was just kind of really going with themes and such. And one of them happened to be whiskey, and it's about drinking whiskey all night long. It's a thing that most folks can connect with, you know, at least somewhere, somehow. And
0: somewhere here in Ireland, anyway.
1: Yeah, unfortunately, it may be one of the songs that I'm remembered by, because it was a song when we were touring. We ended up having to do it quite a lot once people knew about it. But it's a sing-along, it's a simple tune, and people tend to like it. So, yeah, there you go.
0: All right, well, we're going to have a little whiskey. That's a secret we're keeping ourselves here. We're not going to be drinking whiskey in studio, but we are going to have a little whiskey on our ears as we listen to Whiskey by the Underscore Orchestra.
1: For our next song, got a nice little tune for you. It's all about whiskey. You guys like drinking whiskey? Of course you do. Well, anyways, pretty easy if you want to sing along. The words are, I've been drinking whiskey, I've been drinking whiskey, I've been drinking whiskey all night long. All right, now let's give it a go.

0: yeah, drinking whiskey all night long. So that was a great tune, and I'm really enjoying all of the music that you've brought to us today. And there's such an eclectic mix there, and there's a really lovely flavour in each tune that you have given us. So there's a few other little things that I wanted to just ask you about, and one of those would be that you are playing currently in Cork, but you've travelled around quite a bit of Ireland over the years. Where would have been the first place that you would have landed in Ireland and would have toured in Ireland when you first came to the country?
1: Derry. So there's a band called Balkan Alien Sound that is up in Derry Marty. And so this is in the MySpace days and whatever, like early 2000s. And MySpace was amazing, by the way. So it was because it just, whatever band, they could put four or five of their tunes up there. And so that's kind of how I toured quite a lot in the beginning, was by just finding cool bands that I liked or that would go well with us and then asking them to set up a show. And that's kind of how we started. So yeah, when we first came, we were in the north and around Donegal and different places quite a lot, because the crew of people that we were around, it's also a guy named Techno Peasant that we worked with quite a lot. He's still active up there in Donegal and Derry. But so it was just, that would have been our first experience there. And, you know, we would have done European tours and all that kind of stuff. And then, we tended to continue to come back to Ireland. I didn't come to Cork for, I think it's still 2008 or 9 probably. But we came down here, and I believe Eileen Healy put us on at the Roundy with a band called the Polska Dots. So that might have been our first time here. And then, yeah, so we played there. And I remember, you know, we busked a lot when we were in those days, like between, you know, we'd play all the gigs, but you'd always go busking ahead of time, try to get people there, but also to make more money because you're on the road. And the gig money wasn't always enough. So, we have been all around Ireland. It's been a good time. But these days, I rarely leave the county because that's just... there's enough gigs and plenty of stuff here. So,
0: and of course we have such a rich pool of musicians here in Cork, and I know that a lot of the musicians that we tend to spend some of our time with are really involved in the gypsy jazz scene, and I know that that's something that you would have been involved with yourself over the years. Can you speak a little bit into that?
1: Sure, yeah. I suppose the gypsy jazz repertoire is the Django Reinhardt style kind of things. I would have been involved in that for a lot of life, because there's an analogousness, like basically like the old jazz and swing that we're doing with the Balkan klezmer stuff, it kind of all mixes together. The Django Reinhardt and the gypsy jazz style was essentially guys, well, I suppose they started in France or the Netherlands, but those guys, like guitar-based jazz, trying to emulate some of the horns and things like that, and trying to have kind of that style. So that, I suppose I would have gotten into it through that. And again, there's just a common repertoire, you know, things like Minor Swing and Dark Eyes and stuff like that. People play all over the world. So it's been an interesting thing that you can go just about anywhere in the world and find people that... have this repertoire. And as I said, there is quite a blending of these styles, you know, overall, or at least they tend to go well together. And even though in Ireland there may not be loads of bands that do this, but either in the US as well as in Europe, I would have found many bands that have some mix of that gypsy jazz, klezmer, Balkan, as well, you know, as well as like old school, like New Orleans swing kind of thing or whatever like that. So
0: yeah, and the New Orleans swing is something that I know you've been doing a good bit of these days as well, and quite a lot of the blues Americana with your band Jorge and Friends.
1: That's correct. Yeah, I suppose that's I've been playing a lot of keys, and so that, like, I kind of let go of the strings in my life. I've had some tendonitis and different issues with my stuff, so I mostly focus on the horns and the keys. But because of the keys, it get, you know, I'm exploring a bit more of that Americana style and a little bit more folkier, bluesy or something. Yeah, so it's an interesting a mix. And as I say, when I'm playing that, I still play the horns just whenever I'm singing or backing up somebody else. I'm playing the keys, and I'd play the horns in between. So it's also makes it so that musically, I am. You start to see everything in a different light the further you go and the more instruments, or like with on the keyboard, you really get to see it changes your way of playing and your way of thinking about music.
0: Yeah, I know it's such a eclectic repertoire that you are involved with. And I know as well that you play quite a lot over the Jazz Weekend, which is a big, big thing here in Cork. And you are going to be doing some fantastic gigs around the city. So definitely keep your eyes open there for that, folks. You'll be looking for the Underscore Orchestra. And we had a great entertainment on Sunday out on the Bay of Kinsale. We had something called Bayou to the Bay, and the Underscore Orchestra played Bringing the Louisiana Bayou to the Kinsale Bay, 90-minute tour out on the Spirit of Kinsale. And that will be happening again, I know, on the Thursday and the Friday of the Jazz Weekend. So that is something that folks might want to jump on. Tickets will be going on sale for that, I believe, in maybe in about a week. So is there any other points that you would like to talk to me about now, just before we close up and bring on the last tune, which the last tune actually that we're going to be playing here is Blue Dragish. And I know that that is a version or your take on a very popular jazz tune called Blue Drag. Can you speak into that a little bit?
1: Anyways, it's essentially using similar chords or the same chords, and then with a new melody slash another thing. So there's original lyrics and things like that. So it just happened to be, I tend to once in a while write some of the songs in standard formats, either blues or whatever, so it's easy enough to transfer them over and play with different people. But also, as I said, if people already know them, and it's a good vibe. So we call it Blue Dragish because there's a tune called Blue Drag that we used to play a fair bit instrumentally. And then I had a lyrics that kind of tells some of the story of the Underscore Orchestra at that time. So
0: great. Well, folks, we're going to close out with Blue Dragish. But before we do, I would just like to thank Jorge for being here today on Sounds Original. Jorge, thank you so much for coming in and sharing your wealth of experience and your wealth of knowledge and some of your original music. And as you know, folks, this show is really diving into the heart of creativity and really focusing on bringing you original music from Cork and beyond. And we will have conversations with artists and talking about their vision, talking about their influences and what shaped them into who they are as the artists today. So you'll be able to discover fresh voices, global perspectives, and we'll celebrate originality here on Sounds Original. So I would like to say enjoy the rest of your evening, and we look forward to hearing us here on COR.ie 100.5 FM. Sounds Original. I have been your host, Lady Fee. And we will play you out now with this lovely tune

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You're listening to Screen Connections here on Cork City Community Radio with me, Brenda. On Sundays from 1 to 2, we look at some music from the movies. And today I'm looking at actress Anne Hathaway. So to kick us off, I'm going to start with her breakout role. This was in Disney's The Princess Diaries. But I've picked a piece of music which is actually from the sequel. So The Princess Diaries was released in 2001. And in 2004, we got the sequel, The Princess Diaries 2, Royal Engagement. And from that, I have the track Kelly Clarkson performed called Breakaway.

The track Breakaway by Kelly Clarkson, taken from 2004's The Princess Diaries 2, A Royal Engagement, starring our theme of the day, which is actress Anne Hathaway. She made her big breakout in 2001 with The Princess Diaries, followed in 2004 by The Princess Diaries 2. Both of them directed by Gary Marshall, and the film series centres around Anne Hathaway as Mia Thermopolis, a shy San Francisco teenager who discovers she's heir to the throne of Genovia. And we have a legend in the role of her grandmother, played by Julie Andrews. And throughout the two films to date, there is a third one in the offering at some stage in the near future. But through the two films that exist at present, we have Mia undergoing princess lessons, struggling with teenage insecurities, public scrutiny, and then into the sequel, where she is settled into royal life and unexpectedly asked to marry before officially becoming queen. And Julie Andrews, who mentors her as her grandmother, as Queen Clarice, mentors her through pressures of governance, tradition, and arranged marriage. In the sequel, we also have Chris Pine, who joins as Nicholas Devereaux, a charming political rival who challenges Mia's views on duty and love. So that's really where Anne Hathaway started off her career. Disney films, known for the odd romantic comedy. And that's where we're going to stay for our next pick. One of the most popular, I wouldn't necessarily say it's a romantic comedy, but it's definitely on the lighter fare, is 2006's The Devil Wears Prada. And if you've watched that film, then you'll definitely remember the montage at the start, which featured Katie Tunstall's track, Suddenly I See. So we're going to take that from 2006's The Devil Wears Prada.

Katie Tunstall there with Suddenly I See, a huge hit from the mid-2000s, which featured in The Devil Wears Prada. This film was directed by David Frankel, and the film stars Anne Hathaway as Andy Sachs, a fashion illiterate assistant to the formidable magazine editor Miranda Priestly, played by Meryl Streep. And we also have Stanley Tucci appearing as Nigel, a supportive creative confidant, and Emily Blunt in one of her most significant breakout roles, starring as Emily Charlton, Miranda's sarcastic first assistant. And Andy endures grueling work demands and superficiality, gradually changing and gaining respect, but potentially at the cost of her personal values and relationships. And that's another one that's going to be getting a sequel, apparently. So Anne Hathaway revisiting a lot of the characters that made her an established Hollywood name. Before we move on from the soundtracks of her romantic comedies, we're going to lean into that a little bit more. 2009's Bride Wars matched Anne Hathaway with another stalwart of the early 2000s romantic comedies, which is actress Kate Hudson. So from Bride Wars, you're going to hear a track by Duffy, another British performer who was very successful in the mid-2000s. And the track is called Rain on Your Parade. So that's taken from Bride Wars. And then after that, I mean, you have to, if you have a career in romantic comedies, you have to work with one of the stalwarts of the genre, which is director Nancy Myers, who we featured previously on the show. And in 2015, Anne Hathaway starred with Robert De Niro in the film The Intern. And from that, I have a track by Gene Kelly called You Were Meant For Me. So a double play of some other comedies featuring our theme of the day on Screen Connections, Anne Hathaway. So kicking off with Duffy, Rain on Your Parade from Bride Wars.

a double play of tracks there taken from comedies starring Anne Hathaway. We started with the track Rain on Your Parade by Duffy, taken from 2009's Bride Wars. This was directed by Gary Winnick and stars Kate Hudson as Liv Lerner and Anne Hathaway as Emma Allen, lifelong best friends whose weddings are accidentally scheduled on the same day, and their friendship deteriorates as they engage in escalating sabotage attempts to win over the perfect wedding venue. So we've got some shouting matches, public stunts, public humiliations, and along the way both women are forced to reevaluate what's truly important, the wedding or the relationship itself. So I'm not sure how it stacks up compared to other comedies that both of them have been in. I don't think it's as strong as previous installments, but definitely two of the most successful actresses for romantic comedies in the mid-2000s. I then played Gene Kelly, You Were Meant for Me, taken from 2015's The Intern. This is directed by Nancy Myers, and it's a heartwarming comedy which stars Anne Hathaway as Jules Austin, a driven founder of a high fashion e-commerce startup, and we've got Robert De Niro as Ben Whittaker, her 70-year-old intern. And approaching retirement, Ben brings experience, calm, and an ethical compass to a fast-paced digital work environment. And their growing friendship bridges generational gaps and reshapes Jules' leadership style, while Ben finds renewed purpose and community. And the film has a very gentle approach. It celebrates intergenerational respect, mentorship, and the value of diverse work. Place perspectives. So maybe not quite a romantic comedy, but it is a very gentle entry into the Nancy Myers catalogue for sure. We are talking about actress Anne Hathaway today. She is an American actress. She was born in Brooklyn in New York City in 1982, so she's 42 years of age. She is a versatile and acclaimed American actress. Her career spans beloved family films to intense dramatic performances. And at the top of the show, we mentioned that she gained early fame as Mia Thermopolis in The Princess Diaries, which showcased her comedic timing and charm, and her roles have quickly evolved into more complex characters in films like Brokeback Mountain, Rachel Getting Married, and in Les Mis, for which she won the Academy Award for Best Supporting Actress. And we'll talk about Oscars in a little while. Hathaway is known for her emotional depth, expressive presence, and dedication to her craft, seamlessly transitioning between genres such as romantic comedy, science fiction, musical, and psychological drama. And her enduring appeal lies in her ability to balance vulnerability with strength, and she is one of Hollywood's most compelling and respected talents. So we're going to go for some of her more grounded roles next, ones that started to see her move away from particularly teen characters into young women and then into more complex roles. And the first is 2007's Becoming Jane. So this is where she embodies the role of British writer Jane Austen. And from that, I have a lovely piece of music titled A Last Reading by Adrian Johnston. This is from 2007's Becoming Jane.

track called A Last Reading by Adrian Johnston. They're taken from 2007's Becoming Jane. This is directed by Julian Jarrold and it's period drama, which stars Anne Hathaway as a young Jane Austen and James McAvoy as Tom Lefroy, a charming Irish law student and Jane's romantic interest. And their real life affection challenges societal constraints and Jane's plans for commitment to family duty, forcing her to choose between romance and artistic merit. And as she channels her heartbreak into writing, those

Anne Hathaway has been involved in many films that have garnered critical and Oscar acclaim. She herself has been nominated for 2 Academy Awards. Her first one was in 2009 for the film Rachel Getting Married, where she was nominated for Best Actress. Unfortunately, she did not win that time, but she did win in 2013 for her role in Les Mis for Best Supporting Actress. So she won that year in the role of Fantine. So I will play the track that character is most famous for, I Dreamed a Dream. So we'll play that second. But she was also involved in a very noted Oscar snub, which was Brokeback Mountain. She played a supporting role married to Jake Gyllenhaal's character in Brokeback Mountain. And it was a bit of an unusual choice for her at the time. She was quite young, still best known for her role in the Disney films at the time, like The Princess Diaries. So it was an unusual choice, but was a sign of things to come. So from Brokeback Mountain, you're going to hear the opening by Gustavo Santaolalla, and then you're going to hear I Dreamed a Dream from Les Mis.

There was a time when men were kind, when their voices were soft, and their words inviting. There was a time when love was blind, and the world was a song, and the song was exciting.

Two tracks from Academy Award winning films that Anne Hathaway starred in. We start with 2005's Brokeback Mountain and the opening track there by Gustavo Santaolalla. The film is directed by Ang Lee, and this is a romantic drama which features Heath Ledger as Ennis Dalmar and Jake Gyllenhaal as Jack Twist, two young ranch hands who develop a deep clandestine bond during a summer on Brokeback Mountain. And the both are married to women. So Michelle Williams plays the wife of Heath Ledger's character, and Anne Hathaway plays the wife of Jake Gyllenhaal's character. Their emotional connection remains enduring and secretive over decades, and their sporadic reunions, rife with longing and regret, underline the societal pressures that restrict their relationship. And the film is a moving, unflinching portrait of forbidden love, missed opportunities, and enduring emotional resonance. We then had Anne Hathaway herself singing the track I Dreamed a Dream from Les Mis, which was released in 2012, and the role for which she won the Academy Award for Best Supporting Actress. This film is directed by Tom Hooper, and it is an adaptation of the musical, the very, very famous stage musical, which is itself based on the novel by Victor Hugo. We have Hugh Jackman as ex-convict Jean Valjean. Anne Hathaway stars as Fantine. We have Russell Crowe as Inspector Javert and Amanda Seyfried as Valjean's adopted daughter Cosette and the biological daughter of Fantine. And Valjean breaks his parole after a moral epiphany and assumes a new identity, only to be doggedly pursued by Javert. And Fantine's tragic sacrifice to support her child sets Valjean on a path of redemption that intersects with the 1832 Paris student uprising. And the very raw rendition of I Dreamed a Dream, which we just played, performed by Anne Hathaway, and Jackman's vulnerable transformation ground the musical in deep emotional authenticity. It should also be noted that Anne Hathaway hosted the Oscars, or rather co-hosted them with James Franco in 2011. I think it famously was referred to at the time as the worst show ever. It really did bomb. So it's pretty impressive that she was able to come back 2 years later and triumphantly return to the stage in an award-winning role. So you are listening to Screen Connections here on Cork City Community Radio with me, Brenda. On the show today, we are looking at actress Anne Hathaway. And next, I'm going to turn to her collaborations with Christopher Nolan. She has starred in two films so far with the director and is currently filming her third. So the first of these, it's The Dark Knight Rises. And from that, I have a track by Hans Zimmer called Mind If I Cut In. And then after that, continuing with Hans Zimmer, you're going to hear a track from Interstellar, 2014's Interstellar, A Place Among the Stars.

two tracks from Christopher Nolan films starring Anne Hathaway. We began with a track called May I Cut In, taken from The Dark Knight Rises. And this film was released in 2012, directed by Christopher Nolan, and it is the finale of his Batman trilogy, which stars Christian Bale as Bruce Wayne, Batman. Anne Hathaway stars as Selina Kyle, Catwoman. We also have Tom Hardy as Bane, and Joseph Gordon-Levitt as John Blake. And this is 8 years after Harvey Dent's death, and Batman returns to prevent Gotham's destruction at Bane's hands, who isolates and brutalizes the city. And Selina Kyle's shifting motivations force Bruce to confront his identity and choose between personal peace and civic duty. And as with all Batman films, there's high stakes action and emotional arcs as Bruce emerges reborn, passing the mantle to a new generation. 2014's Interstellar then, and the track Place Among the Stars, again by Hans Zimmer, directed again by Christopher Nolan. This is a sci-fi epic which stars Matthew McConaughey as Cooper, a former NASA pilot turned farmer who volunteers for a space mission to save human civilization. And Anne Hathaway plays Dr. Amelia Brand, a scientist and fellow astronaut committed to preserving life across galaxies. And as the mission tests their hope, sacrifice and the elasticity of time, Cooper's separation from his daughter Murph drives his emotional core. The film blends scientific wonder with profound meditations on humanity, love and the legacy we leave behind. For the next choice, I'm going to turn to 2018's Ocean's 8, a little bit of a comeback by Anne Hathaway. She had taken time off after she had her first child, so this was a bit of a return to, we'll say, more blockbuster friendly films after an interlude. And this was directed by Gary Ross and of course stars Sandra Bullock and Kate Blanchett. And the score is by Daniel Pemberton, and you have a track here called The Spy from Ocean's 8, released in 2018.

The Spy, composed by Daniel Pemberton, taken from 2018's Ocean's 8, directed by Gary Ross. This caper film features Sandra Bullock as Debbie Ocean, who assembles an all-female crew, including Kate Blanchett as Lou, Mindy Kaling as Amisha, Sarah Paulson as Tammy, we've also got Awkwafina, and then Anne Hathaway as Daphne Kluger. And their plan is to steal a $150 million necklace from the Met Gala attendees. And using charm, tech and cunning diversion tactics, the women infiltrate high fashion's biggest night. And the heist success hinges on tight teamwork, stylish execution and intricate planning in the glitzy world of celebrity and art. So to round out the show, I mentioned Anne Hathaway's success with an English accent in Becoming Jane. That wasn't always the case. She was quite severely lambasted for a pretty poor Yorkshire accent in 2011's One Day. This is directed by Lone Scherfig, and it is a romantic drama which stars Anne Hathaway as Emma Morley and Jim Sturgess as Dexter Mayhew. And it's based on the David Nichols book. There was recently a Netflix series which remade the story into a miniseries as opposed to a film. And in it, we follow the two main characters, Emma and Dexter, over 20 years on the same date, July 15th, after their college graduation. And while Dexter rises in the media spotlight, Emma pursues her dream of becoming a teacher and writer. And their relationship fluctuates between friendship, missed opportunities, and unspoken affection shaped by shifting priorities and personal growth. And the film captures the bittersweet nature of love and time as they yearn for a connection that both anchors and eludes them. And from this, I'm taking a track that I don't believe actually features on the soundtrack, but is used extensively in the trailer. So that's always for a game as well when we're picking at tracks in my mind. So from this, you're going to hear the track by OneRepublic, and it's called Good Life. This is the last track that's going to play us out. So I hope you enjoy it, and I hope you've enjoyed the selections on the show today. And hopefully the good weather continues, and I will talk to you next week.

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1: And welcome along, live on 100.5 FM and of course around the world on cr.ie. This is me, Dave, here for the next hour with the Rock Programme. Rock All, Rock On, it's had many names over its iterations, and I have about as much creativity as a postage stamp, so meh, we'll get to it. It's a work in progress, a bit like my music collection. And speaking of music, we're just going to jump straight into something that I actually touched on last week, and I think you might recognize this. And if you don't, well, enjoy.

from 1968. I do believe that one had made a number one hit that year, because that was indirectly how I heard about the song for the very first time. So, for the young people out there who have never heard of a cassette tape, or have never been in a car where you had to pop the cassette tape into the cassette deck, there was no CDs and there was definitely no aux connector for your phone. In fact, I don't think we even had mobile phones back then. That was how we had music in the car, if you weren't listening to a radio station. And my father had this collection. I believe he got it from the Reader's Digest, and it was a collection of tapes that had top 40 number ones or something of that nature, and this track was on it. And I'd never heard a track with so much brass, so much brightness, and all of that. So it was one of those things that would just stick in your head. And you grow up and you move around and you completely forget about the set of cassette tapes that you can no longer play because you no longer have a cassette player. And then we've got streaming music and you go, now that we've got YouTube and all of these things, I wonder, can I find those old songs that I remember listening to growing up? And sure enough, this was one of the first ones that I found. Now, last week, of course, I played something of a similar feel to it, and if we have time in the first 15 minutes at least, I will play that afterwards. But I'm going to jump to something different. This is going back, of course, to the 1980s. Great year, apparently. I don't know. You tell me. This one, of course, I first heard on a temporary broadcasting classic rock station. And it was rather interesting.

from 1987, of course, Enduri and the Blockheads. Some of you may know them probably better for that song of theirs, Hit Me With Your Rhythm Stick. And it kind of reminds me of the way we associate a particular track, and only a particular track, with a given, with some of the various artists that have come well before me, and those I'm sure that will come well after me. And that's one of those ones that I wouldn't have heard before, was it not for the random chance that I was driving to Dublin and listening to a classic rock station that I was hoping very much would be a permanent fixture, but I found out as I was driving up that they were on a temporary license and they were finishing up their weekend, the last weekend they were broadcasting for, which was such a shame, really, because the music was quite, shall we say, up my street. But sometimes, you know, a light that burns twice as bright burns half as long. Anyway, we will, since I have time, too much of it, it seems, I can go back, or rather I can go forward, another 8 years since that first track I played. So from 1968 to 1976. I'm sure you'll recognize it. I'm very sure you will. That was not the one I meant to play. I'm very sorry about that. Although, it wasn't a bad song, it just wasn't supposed to play twice. This is the one I'm after. Familiar enough, I'm sure, but a similar feel, and I love it.

From 1976, of course, Little Did She Know by the Kersal Flyers. You're listening to Cork City Community Radio on 100.5 FM. And we are going to be right back.

And of course, you're right back. Ah, the first 15 minutes just flew by. First 16 minutes, more to be precise. And, well, we're just getting warmed up, I hope. Get the kinks out of the engine. Get things going. Get things off to a better start. If you just popped along, as I said, I hope you've been enjoying this lovely day that we're having down here in the southwest of Ireland. They said it was supposed to be a miserable weekend. They said it was supposed to rain. It hasn't. And thankfully, it won't, as we come to the end of this lovely Sunday, and therefore to the end of this lovely weekend. And unfortunately for most of us, and myself included, that means having to go back and be a wage slave for another week, but that's life. You're tuned to Cork City Community Radio's Rock Wall with me, Dave, here, playing out, hopefully, good music. This one. I'm not sure what that one was, but I don't think it was what I thought it was. If you haven't guessed it by now, we don't exactly have a rock-solid playout system. We still have something to sort in that department, but, you know, it's like everything else in the community station, we run on hopes and dreams.

0: from 1977. That's Needles and Pins. Very classic favorite of mine from Smokey. Where have I heard that before? Well, I've already told you. It is one of those classic examples of the songs you of your growing up that were famous before you actually grew up. I'm sure someone in Germany has a word exactly for that, because they have a word for exactly everything. But yes, this is one of those songs that I grew up with. It was one of those ones that was on the loop tape. And like I said, you didn't have to turn the tape over. You would pop the tape in and it would play the A side. It would run out and it would then switch the head around and play the B side. So you didn't have to rewind. And then it would just repeat on an endless loop, the four or five or six songs per side, depending on the tape. And yeah, those tapes got quite worn. But they did have one interesting, people talk about vinyl and they say it's warmth, and the tape had a certain quality to it. And that quality, I think, was, or at least I used to think, was because it was mastered, in analog. So those big old honking mixing desks that would take up the size of a school bus, and you had all of the different channels, and you had the band in the studio, and you as a recording engineer were working your magic, and out the other end came this lovely recorded master that would then get transferred to tapes and later to CDs and so. And it had this warm quality to it. Now, tapes had the hiss and everything else, but again, it was very much this nostalgic sound of my youth. It's one of the reasons I think this kind of music sticks in my head years and years and years later. I'm going to go for a double whammy on this one because, hey, while I like Smokey, and rather like that song, I should say, here's another one I love. This one, of course, is from 1975.
1: 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Motorbike ride

If you think you know how to love me, well, I know somebody that definitely knows that answer. And, well, next time we meet up, I'm pretty sure there'll be a lot of catching up to do. You're listening to Cork City Community Radio on 100.5 FM, 25 minutes past the hour on what is still looking to be a rather nice day today. It's, you know, there's a nice good old stretch in the evenings, and, you know, I can... Maybe it's a little bit guilty to be glad it's not quite so hot anymore, but, you know, I won't knock a good summer when we have it, and I hope we get a good June, July, and August to match. Cork City Community Radio. Squeeze.

clinical. Boy, was I in for an eye-opener when I started talking to some audio engineer friends of mine. And I learned that the reason that those old tracks sound the way they do is something called crosstalk. That is to say that in the old days, the entire musician and all of their bands, all of their instruments, I should say, and all of the different singers were in the same room. One big studio, like this one here that I'm sitting at. And the crosstalk from the different mics, picking up the other stuff, the other musicians speaking and the other instruments, was bled into those channels. So when they were mixing it, you got that kind of warm feeling from it. Whereas more modern productions record everything separately, cleanly, and then mix it together. So you get a very different outcome. Talk about mind being blown. You're listening, of course, to Cork City Community Radio. We'll be right back after this.

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A Double Dose of the Kinks from 1964 and 1966. Wouldn't it be? Oh, sorry. That's for to come up next. All of the day and all of the night. That's one of those songs I've heard, and I actually had to Google it to make sure I got the correct name. Have you ever had that problem? You know, you hear a song and you think you know the name of it, and you go searching for it, but you can't find it because the name is, you remember some of the lyrics, but you never remember the name itself. And that's one of those ones. Followed by, of course, Summertime. What a lovely summertime we're having. Long may it last. I'm going to continue the music with another piece of music from 1966 again. The Beach Boys.

still relevant 60 years later. The Who, My Generation. If we only still made music like that, I wonder, would we still be with our heads in our iPods, and would we still be playing, the same kind of four chords over and over and over and over again? I don't know. I think that modern music certainly seems to have gone on a particular rabbit hole where it feels like a bit like modern games, in the sense that you either get... if you go to the main commercial sources, you're getting a very packaged, polished, finely researched product, a little bit like ultra-processed food. It's okay, it's a bit forgettable, and it probably isn't good for you in the long run. But then you have tons and tons, and I mean tons, of indie artists and smaller artists that are out there that don't necessarily get the same advertising force behind it, but boy, do they put out some absolute bangers. So maybe that might be one of the small blessings with streaming services, although I am an absolute fan of radio stations for exactly that reason. There is a theme to this music I'm playing. If you can guess it, text me 085-124-1616.

0: many, many years ago, and he sort of stood there, and there were these 52 children who had gathered over there to watch him. And then after he bowed down to each one of them, he then
1: Cork City. Well, whoopsie doodle. here is me talking away, not realizing I didn't have the mic fader up. Whoops. Oh well, I do apologize for that little interruption. As I was just saying, this is a happy little accident in the sense that while I was hoping to play Let's Dance, which is from the album 1983, David Bowie, a lovely artist, a lovely favorite artist of mine, I accidentally played Modern Love instead. Yeah, today is not really going very well for me. I'm so sorry about that. Maybe the nerves are kicking in. I don't know. Maybe I just something has me off my A game. But you know, as my PT in the gym will say to me, sometimes you come in and you're just not feeling it. And you know, you can go in there, pick up a set of weights, and you just, nope, not happening. And another day you go in there and you just have a perfect session and everything goes fantastic and you're thinking, geez, I've made great progress. I mean, I'm lifting 10 kilos more than I thought I would, or I've done 10 more reps than I thought I would, or whatever the surprise is. And as I said, some days you come in and it just isn't clicking. And today just seems to be one of those days where things are just not going very well for me, I have to say, on 100.5 FM. Whoops. Oh well. Do you know what? It's a lesson that I learn, because I'll own my mistakes and I will improve upon them and not make the same mistakes again next week. That's how this works. And it's how life works, in fact. So, now for something completely different.

something from 2012. Never let me said that I don't play modern music on a show that is dedicated to rock music. Because we play everything here from the 60s right through to the noughties and beyond. There is no such thing as rock music only belongs in a certain decade. I emphatically do not believe this. There is the date it was invented, and there's every year that followed, and it is still played to this day. I mean, I've played tracks from before my parents were even born, never mind myself. And long may that continue. I have an absolute privilege to be able to sit in front of this desk and to be able to broadcast to the lovely people of Cork and, of course, online to everybody around the world who can hear every one of my absolute gaffes. But, you know, it doesn't faze me. It is just how things go. But what is also a privilege is having a station like this, because community stations don't have the same obligations that the commercial stations do, and we get to play a lot of stuff music-wise, as well as a lot of talk content that wouldn't necessarily attract a lot of the advertisers and therefore may not get the same traction on larger stations. So what was I playing earlier in the middle when I said that there was a theme going on? Well, it's very simple. Most of those were tracks from a movie, soundtrack even, from a movie titled The Boat That Rocked, which was a sort of roughly, loosely Hollywoodized version of what happened with the pirate radio ships of the 1960s, 1970s. Because back then, there was no avenue to get a license to broadcast a music station. There was only the BBC and there was only RTE, and that was it. There was no other inroads. So they had to kind of think outside the box a little bit. And eventually that became such an issue that the government relented. Anyway, it is the top of the hour. It is me done for the day. But I will leave you with a final piece of music as I sign off. Until next Sunday.

0: and welcome to the Live Well, Be Well, a wellness show where we explore diverse ways to boost health, well-being and connection. Breathe, thrive and feel alive. My name is Deborah from Be Well with Deborah. I'm a wellness coach and laughter yoga teacher and today your show host. The purpose of the show is to inspire and educate as we explore the many pathways to wellness together. Creating community and connection is vital for true wellness, and here we have the opportunity to listen to those doing incredible work in the wellness field, as well as individuals with inspiring stories of their own personal wellness journey. Creating community and connection is vital for true wellness, and my hope is that the insights and experiences shared here bring you inspiration, encouragement, and especially if you or your loved ones are facing any challenges on your own wellness journey. Today, I am very, very privileged to have Jenny Sheehan in the studio. Jenny Sheehan is a vibrant and dedicated activities coordinator at Care Choice Montanotti Nursing Home, where she began her cherished member of being part of a member of our team for over 13 years in Montanotti. Jenny began her journey at Montanotti as a part-time receptionist, but her path took a heartfelt turn when she was invited to spend a day working in the activities department with the residents. That single day ignited a deep passion within her, inspiring a meaningful career change, one rooted in joy, connection and compassion. She now proudly works 3.5 days a week, bringing light and life to the residents to her creativity and care. Before joining Care Choice, Jenny spent 11 years at Roining Shipping as a receptionist and customs clearance agent, where her professionalism and warmth left a lasting impression. When it comes to her own wellness, Jenny loves to find the balance and peace through her love of gin and crystal healing, a unique blend of light-hearted indulgence and soulful energy work. Welcome to the show, Jenny. How are you today?
1: Thank you very much. Very good. Thank you, Deb.
0: It's such a pleasure to have you here. So we have you today on the show and we're going to talk all about caring for the elderly and also how to care for ourselves when we're looking after maybe elderly relatives, be them at home, in the community or in a nursing home as well. So, in your experience, what are some of the most important aspects of well-being when you're caring for an older person?
1: Well-being for myself?
0: For the elderly?
1: For the elderly, the first thing I would say is make them feel needed. Make them feel involved and wanted. Always find something for them to do. You'll always find something. Be kind. Be patient. Listen to what they're saying to you. Don't do what you think you would like them to do. Listen to them and what they want and what they'd like to do. And just go with them, be in the moment with them and enjoy them.
0: Beautiful. Yeah, that sounds so gorgeous. Yeah. And can you speak into, like, say, I love the way there you said, go with what they needed, like, versus, like, because I think maybe a lot of times we think we want to, like, reach out and help them in certain ways. But like you say, just ask them what they need in those moments.
1: Yeah. Like, suppose now we're doing bingo and you ask every single person to come up to bingo and it's loved, right? They love bingo. But if one person doesn't want to go, you can't continuously ask them, because if they don't want to go, respect their wishes, but find something else. Or just say, listen, we're having bingo on Thursday. Would you like to come down? And then go again the next day. Did you think about it? Maybe you'd like to come down with us. And gently encourage, but don't force anybody to do anything, because they might have never played bingo in their life, couldn't care less about it. You don't want them to force anybody to do anything. You want them to naturally enjoy what they're doing and be with their peers and have some fun. So that's what I mean. It's like, go with them. If it's something they haven't done all their life, what's going to change when they go into a nursing home?
0: Brilliant. You know? Yeah. Thank you for sharing that. That's some really good tips there. And say, like, as an activities coordinator, the activities you plan, how would you support the residents' mental and emotional health through the activities that you create and oversee?
1: We do a wide variety of activities. So we do activities that will suit every single need. So if you're maybe you need assistance with reading, maybe you need assistance with holding a ball, and you know, different things, you cater the activity to the resident's ability so they can feel involved and they don't feel left out. So you match the activity with the resident. So some people, like I say, love bingo. They can do their own cards. They can check their own numbers. They can call out. Other times you may need to sit with a resident, loves bingo, but just can't quite manage to see the numbers maybe. Mm. So you'd help them. So somebody that wouldn't be sporty, let's try flower arranging instead with them. You know, somebody that is quiet, likes to look on, bring them out to the garden instead of having them in a big group and have your chat then. So it doesn't have to be very physical or noisy or big activity. Probably the best activity is one-to-one activity, just getting to know the resident and what they need and find something to suit their ability.
0: Mm, it sounds like you have a really lovely variety of activities going on in the home. There's something for everyone, which I really love. Like, it sounds like you really nurture and you really care for the residents, and I can feel that like passion really, and that love you. As you speak as well.
1: We really do. And like we've some different activity, like we've the magic table, right? I love the magic table. That's not the official name for it, but it's a projector that projects images onto a table. So any resident can interact. They can move the leaves and you'll hear the leaves going. Mm. And the little bugs will come out. They can pop bubbles, you know. But that little piece of equipment then was invested because we said we need something to engage people that aren't engaged in group activities. So we do get a lot of support in what we want to do, because I think now there's a better understanding of the needs for residents, and we're getting residents younger, you know. So they're not all into knitting and gardening.
0: True, true.
1: So we need to just, every time we sit down, we have a think and we vary things up. And like, we've 111 residents to
0: Wow, 111.
1: Cater for. That's over four floors. Yeah.
0: And you do such a great job.
1: Thank
0: as
1: you.
0: Well.
1: We love it.
0: I'm curious to know as well, like Jenny, is there any moments that stand out that, you know, bring you joy? Like when you think back to the residents, like say activities or even like a memory, or even a few memories where you're like, oh, the residents are in their joy, they're really enjoying things. Can you share and speak into that?
1: I think one of the standout memories for me is, there's a lovely lady called Julia Buckley from Whitechurch, and she has a riding school, but she has a horse that is specifically for people with special needs. Mm. So she brought the horse up, but it was raining that day. And myself and the horse stood in the door and said, Susanna, she's the director of nursing, can we come in? She's like, really, Jenny? So we brought the horse into reception and the horse stayed at reception. And we brought we brought all the residents down one by one, and their faces when they came through the door and saw
0: that.
1: The horse.
0: That's amazing.
1: And one gent was like, okay, have they changed my drugs or is that a horse? We're like, no, it's a horse. The poor horse stood there for 2.5 hours. And they fed him and petted him, and they still talk about it. They still talk about it. It was just, that was really standout, you know.
0: Beautiful. Horses are so healing. Animals are so healing.
1: So therapeutic.
0: Gorgeous. Had a horse in. Do you ever get the opportunity to bring maybe dogs in, or dogs with special needs?
1: Yeah, we had a therapy dog, you know, kind of house dog. But the person that the dog belonged to actually moved on to another position in the States. So obviously dog went with them. So what we've done is we've brought in animal magic, you know, so they come in with different variety of animals and the residents get to see them and hold them and learn about them, which is lovely as well. And they're a bit nervous at the start, and then they're posing with snakes.
0: Wow.
1: So it's
0: posing
1: fine.
0: With snakes. That's one for the books. Now I must get a look at those pictures. They sound really intriguing. Pictured with snakes. Do you have one yourself? Picture with a snake?
1: I do. I don't like them, but I do. Yeah. Yeah, I wouldn't be hanging it on a wall, you know.
0: Well done. Fair play, Jenny. So in terms of like caring for the carer, then, because you're a carer and you do the activities and that as well, looking after others, I can imagine it can be deeply rewarding and deeply fulfilling. And I'd also imagine as well, at times it can be quite draining. So I'm curious to know, how do you personally make space for yourself to recharge after maybe a really long, intensive, busy day?
1: I work with 4 or 5 fabulous people on my team. We have a small team, but a really good team. And at the end of a tough day, we'll sit in the office, we'll get a cup of tea, we'll talk it through. Because sometimes only when you're in the industry, you kind of really understand what's going on. So we always talk it out. We always chat about our day, good and bad, and even chatting about the stuff that was upsetting. It helps. When I go home then, we always have dinner on the table, the four of us, Tony and the girls, and we chat about our day, and I'll tell him a little, but not a lot. You know, you'd have to be careful as well of what you speak about. And then I will love my two dogs. We'll sit on the couch and we'll cuddle and we'll watch trash TV. Absolute Housewives of Miami and all this rubbish. The Only Way is Essex, and just totally unwind. But I'll always at the end of every single day, thank for what I'm grateful for. Thank you for getting me through this day. Thank you for being there when I need you to today. And I just thank God, say my little prayer and off to sleep.
0: Brilliant. Yeah, that sounds gorgeous. Yeah. I'd say there's probably days there when like having faith really gives you the strength, because I can imagine there's moments in that job that nearly bring you to tears, and maybe days that you'd want to tear your hair out. I'd say it comes with all mix of emotions, the joys, the highs, the lows.
1: Yeah, it does. It does. There is a mix of emotion, but you'll always find in the middle of something tough, right? Which we know it's going to happen. Somebody will make it just howl laughing. And you just, for that minute, you're just okay. You're just all right. You're fine, and you just shake the day off, literally shake the day off when you can, and try not to take it home. You know, obviously there's going to be a little bit, like you've cared for somebody for a number of years and they pass. You're going to be thinking of their family as much as you are of them. But then I just say to myself, you know what? You were there when they needed you. You gave them a quality of life that they may not have had if they weren't in your care. Not my, just my care, I mean the whole team's care. So I always think, you know, you've done your bit. You've done your bit, and that person was okay.
0: Beautiful. You know? Yeah, sounds good. Yeah. It's looking for those glimmers of hope, or those glimmers of light, and the joy in those tough moments.
1: Yeah. And you do have to. It is a form of self-preservation. You have to think of the positives. You have to, and you know what? There's actually more positive than negatives. So, so think of it like that.
0: Brilliant. So it sounds like you're really good, like say with going in, like bringing the joy, bringing the energy, the light, managing your emotions. I'm curious to know, in terms of say boundaries, like you know, between your own personal energy and the professional energy, like can you just speak in and give one or two points about how you can actually leave, say, that energy in work and then come home then and transition into family life and being a wife and being a mother then as well, and you know, the day-to-day living and interactions with your family and friends?
1: I find it, once I'm at work, I'm at work. I leave whatever's going on at home at home, and I concentrate on work. If it's a particularly tough day and I'm heading home and I'm a bit drained, Tony and the girls, they sense it. They sense it, and they just give me that little bit of space to take a breath and just get myself together. And then just have that moment and I'll get work through it. But then in work itself, what I have done is of like, I'm very fond of my residents. I care for my residents, but I love my family. I never say I love my residents, because I love my family. And I care for and I'm fond of my residents. And that just gives me that boundary between the two worlds. I tend to, when we've had a loss in the home, I don't go, say, to every removal or every funeral, because it's a very, very personal time for the family. And at the end of the day, as much as they know me and they love everybody in Care Choice, we're not family. And I think you need to just distinguish that and not overstep the mark. Doesn't mean that you don't care. Of course you care. You know, I'm very fond of all my residents and the families. You get to know all the families, you know, and you worry about them as much as you worry about the residents.
0: I know. You can get quite close to them.
1: Yeah, you can. And we're in the wrong job if we didn't.
0: Yes, you have to be very, like, you have to have that. It's almost like a calling, really, that type of work, I feel. Like a calling.
1: But do you know, experience counts for a lot as well, you know. Like, I can teach the younger people and the staff, you know, in every department, just how to mind themselves a little bit more, you know, and learn to laugh at things. Don't take things too seriously. Just go with the flow. Just enjoy the moment, really.
0: You know? Brilliant. Yeah. Thank you for sharing that and speaking into the energy of laughter and speaking into the energy of lightness.
1: Mm-hmm.
0: What we're going to do now is we're going to go for a break and we're going to listen to a really, really nice song, which I think is perfect for the show. So we're going to be listening to Be Young, Be Foolish, Be Happy by The Tams and The Jingle. And when we come back, we'll talk into more about the self-care for personal and family.

0: 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I'm Deborah, your show host, and today we've been talking to Jenny Sheehan, the Activities Coordinator at Care Choice Montanotti. We've been discussing self-care, how to look after the residents, how to look after the elderly as well, listening to their needs, as well as looking after your own mental and emotional health. So looking after the carer, coming back to yourself, when you're not working, what activities or hobbies bring you joy and help you to stay grounded?
1: Shopping. I love shopping all the day. We shop all day and all night. Meeting up with my pal Caroline for a cup of coffee and a ketchup and a chat. Just being out in the garden, just being out walking, just catching up with people, really. I just totally relax with that. I like it. It's never a full day off when you're a mum, anyway.
0: That's true.
1: There's still school runs in.
0: Yes. What age are you? You've
1: 16 and 21.
0: 16 and 21.
1: Yeah.
0: Beautiful. Yeah. So, mommy taxi driver here and there.
1: Yeah. I don't mind it, though. I don't mind it. Yeah. You get all the best news in the car.
0: You do.
1: Yeah.
0: You do. Fabulous.
1: Yeah. So, yeah. Nothing huge or exciting, but just never, I don't over plan my day off.
0: Yes, I think that's important, yeah, because then it almost feels like another
1: task
0: or list, yeah, of things to do, yeah, as well. So I hear you there. It's about like allowing spaciousness,
1: yeah,
0: you,
1: yeah,
0: know, and spending time with, yeah, the people that you love and that you care for and that they love and care for you as,
1: yeah,
0: well.
1: Yeah, it makes all the difference. And just give yourself a little bit of time. Just be kind to yourself. Give yourself 10 minutes in the day just to sit and do nothing.
0: Beautiful.
1: That's okay too.
0: Beautiful. And is there anything that you do, like say on a daily practice, that is good for your mental health?
1: Yeah, I suppose I'd probably do it without even realizing it. Every day I say thank you for what I have. Thank you for Tony and the girls and my home and my friends and my family and my support. And even if things go wrong, you know, they're always still there. So every day I always have something to be thankful for. Always. Always. Mm. So I just remind myself when things aren't going quite to plan, you know, that it's okay. It's all right. It'll all fix itself. And just take a deep breath and go again.
0: Fabulous. You, yeah, love the power of gratitude. And I, yeah, do think there's something, yeah, very, very powerful and very like grounding in the sense of returning to appreciation.
1: Yes.
0: And,
1: yeah,
0: finding,
1: absolutely,
0: even like the smallest things, like say I'm grateful that I could put my feet on the floor today. I'm grateful that I'm awake, I'm alive, you know. Yeah. These, yeah, simple things. And say like with your family or even the residents, do you ever get the opportunity to speak in and talk about gratitude and, you know, like helping to be more appreciative, you know, with what they have, even through challenging times, I can imagine, but that it can actually help them to revive, you know, that sense of joy or that sense of contentment in their lives again by expressing and talking into gratitude?
1: I probably do without realizing it. Like if somebody's having a low day, you'll always find something to make them smile or make them remind them what they're good at, you know. And just, I think reminiscing as well reminds them of what they have and what they've had, and just to remind them how lucky they are to have all the experiences they do. And I always remind them of the support of their family as well. The family are always a huge support, and like it's a, you know, I said, aren't you looking? Oh, sure, there's somebody calling up to see you now today at such and such a time. Have you any news for them? And you just chat and talk and reminisce, and they love it. Mm. No, but it just reminds them that they're all right, that they're safe and they're fine and they're loved and they're all right.
0: Beautiful.
1: You know?
0: Yeah, beautiful. Yeah. Thank you. And in terms of books and music and podcasts, do you have any interest in like books or music or podcasts or anything that you listen to that you find is inspirational?
1: For myself?
0: Yes, for yourself.
1: I always have music on, not any particular kind. I just always have the radio on. I love it. And there's always music in our house. The girls are into music. Tony's into music. So it's just good to play music and dance. Mm. I love. I'm into like crime books and thrillers.
0: What is it?
1: Crime books.
0: That's an interesting one. Crime books and thriller books.
1: Well, it's totally... It's total opposite to what I'm dealing with every day, I suppose. So it's a total just escapism, but I really do like them. One of my friends at work, Michelle Dunn, she's after getting a few books published and they're absolutely fantastic and I'm hooked. So her new one is coming out soon, so that'll be my next one. So that's, yeah. And I just read in general. I like to read. I love biographies, yeah. And then actually with the residents, we have this thing, it's called a memory box. Mm-hmm. And it was Margaret from the Cork City Library set it up for me. And she has all the old CDs, all the old music that they love, and all the old books with pictures of Cork and things they would have done when they were younger, and fantastic pictures of stuff that would have been around in their day and their nana's day. And I actually enjoy it as much as the residents, because you'd love hearing their stories and their memories of the pictures and stuff. So yeah.
0: Yeah, sounds gorgeous. Yeah,
1: it is nice.
0: If the listeners then, if we had anybody listening who is caring for an elderly loved one, or like say maybe someone even in the neighborhood, what is one piece of advice you'd give them to support themselves while they're caring for that person and also the people that they might be looking after?
1: I'd say to support yourself. Don't be so hard on yourself, you know. Don't speak to yourself badly. Like, you wouldn't allow people to speak to you like that. Why would you speak to yourself and berate yourself all the time for not doing things perfectly or not knowing what to do? It's okay. Don't be so hard on yourself. Be kind to yourself. Ask for help. There's help there, and people are so kind and want to help. So don't ever be afraid to ask for help or accept help. Mm-hmm. When somebody says, "Will I do the shopping for this week?" Go, "You know what? That would be really, really lovely." Then when it comes to the person that you're caring for, don't try and change them. They are who they are now. Be in the moment with them. Live with them and enjoy them. And be patient, be kind, and just go with them and the time that they're in, and it'll work. I won't say it's easy, but it'll work. Just be with them in their moment.
0: It sounds like what you're saying is to be present with them rather than being in your mind being like, if I do this and fix this and this and this, then that'll help them. It's more about dropping down, connecting in with your own heart and actually being present with the person and listening to them, and that. And like, in your experience, do you feel that by allowing yourself to do that, if you're a carer or even if you're someone supporting someone, being able to step into the heart and being present in the body and being present with the other person, that that's really like the most special thing that you could gift somebody, that presence?
1: It's really rewarding. It really is genuinely lovely to be with that person and connect with them, and to be tactile, to hold their hand, to give them a hug, to wipe their face, to brush their hair. It doesn't have to be big, massive gestures or efforts. Something like that, looking them directly at them, speaking to them, or them at them or over them, and just going along, even what they're saying isn't quite making sense, go with it. It's your harm. Show it harm. They're expressing themselves as best as they can. And like, you'll always learn something about somebody if you just sit and listen, because they've all lived a life. They've all had a family, and they've all fell in love, and they've all had a life, and listen to the stories, and they're quite fascinating. A lot of them are fantastic.
0: It sounds to me that when a person's able to be present and be with a person, it's almost like they receive that gift of learning so much from other people, which is sounds really, really beautiful and is beautiful.
1: It is, and it's pure, you know. It's genuine, because you've given them all their attention. You get it back in a lovely way, you know, and that's what makes you smile when you're in a tough job.
0: And speaking of smiling, has there been something that has made you smile this week, Jenny?
1: Every week, every single week, I will belly laugh. I just love my residents, like, and I think they're really funny, and they have no filter. So do not be sensitive whatsoever at all. But even like this week, now I was having my lunch in the canteen, and one of the residents came in with a slice of apple tart that he'd just got and thought I'd like it with my cup of tea, because he saw it. You know, just something as sweet as that. And this other gent, he just said, "Oh, you're in the room. I like you in the room, because I know we're going to be happy when you leave." Oh God, that sounded all wrong. But I know. That really didn't come out right.
0: I'm sure the listeners understood.
1: Yeah. He's like, "We're happy when you're here."
0: Yes, yes.
1: And what I thought was lovely, he said, I feel seen, which is lovely.
0: Feel seen.
1: Yeah, I feel so seen, which is lovely. Yeah.
0: Feel seen.
1: Yeah. Mm. Yeah. So that really went wrong.
0: That's okay. They all understand. So before we finish up as well, if you had one tip for any listeners today in how they could bring some wellness into their lives?
1: Be thankful.
0: Be thankful.
1: Laugh. Dance. Hug. Just listen. Enjoy the small moments. It doesn't have to be big things. And just be... just don't be hard on yourself. Don't be, we don't know it all. And like, just be, don't be kind to yourself as well as others. I think we deserve it.
0: Brilliant. Yeah. Thank you so much, Jenny.
1: You're very welcome.
0: So today we've had the absolute pleasure of chatting to Jenny from Care Choice Montanotti. It's been absolutely amazing. You've touched on how to be present with the residents, how to be present with people that you're caring for, be it in your community, be it like a relative as well, the gift of presence.

Next week, you'll be in for a treat, so definitely make sure to tune in for that. It's been a pleasure speaking with you today. Have a great week, and until next time, be well, Deborah.

And a very good Monday evening to you. You're welcome to Music of the Night with me, Norman Pratt, until 10 o'clock this very evening. Just been handed the playlist, and I see we have some Katie Tunstall, Leon Bridges is there, Martin Joseph, that man from Wales that I'm going to see in a couple of months' time in Whelan's in Dublin. Really looking forward to playing him again tonight. Paul Buchanan is there, Ricky Lee Jones makes the playlist, O.C. Elliott, Lila Varjan, I don't know who she is, but she's there. Pearl Jam are there with that classic, the orchestrated version of Just Breathe. The Dutch band Van Wyck make it in for a second appearance. And then I found an American heavy metal band called Disturbed, and they kind of sound really grungy and heavy metal, but I found a really eloquent version of the cover of Sound of Silence from Simon and Garfunkel, which is done by them. So they're an American heavy metal band doing that, and so that's an interesting choice, and a beautiful song to boot from George Ezra. That's all coming up. And from an Irish perspective, we've Christy Hennessy, Imelda May, Emma Langford from Limerick. She's doing that at 17 cover by Janis Ian. Bellex One are there. Then there's Kevin Burke and Micheál O'Donnell, and they'll be singing a song called Lord Franklin, who I believe was a British explorer back in the 1800s. And of course, those two guys that I just mentioned are members, or former members of the Bothy Band. Then Mary Dillon from Derry sings of John Condon. Shane McGowan and Moya Brennan get together for You're the One. The Coronas make it tonight. And finally, an interesting trad band from Clare. They're called The Fiddle Case, and they will be singing a song all about Liscannor Bay, which, of course, is in the county of Clare. It's all about Clare now at the moment, and Clare will be coming on mic in just a few seconds, and I suppose we'll be talking about things like Ryder Cups, American football in Croke Park with Lyra singing the national anthem. I'm not sure if she's been in tune with those kind of things, but she's in tune with most things. But before I bring her in, I'm going to give her the grand entrance once again.

0: Mrs. Jones.
1: Oh yeah.
0: We got a thing going on.
1: Yes.
0: We both know that it's wrong.
1: Right. Trying to get her to smile.
2: Oh, sorry. I was too busy thinking about your Disturbed and the Sound of Silence.
1: Oh, you've been looking up all that, have you? Oh,
2: yeah, because it's such a fantastic version. Have you heard it now, to date?
1: Oh, I have.
2: Okay,
1: do you know of it?
2: Of course I know of it.
1: Tell me more.
2: It's just incredible. But if you want to watch some ice skating to it, so this pair called Vanessa American...
1: Hang on. Yeah? I'm reeling you in here. How did you know about all of this before I did?
2: I've known about it for about maybe 3 years.
1: This particular track?
2: Yeah.
1: Have you played it?
2: I don't use Spotify, you see.
1: How did you come across it?
2: I've seen it on YouTube many times.
1: All right.
2: And you can also get on Spotify.
1: I was thinking it was bringing news to everyone.

0: No, 2022. So Vanessa James and Morgan Cripps. I don't know. Pronounced C-I-P-R-E-S.
1: Cripes?
0: Cripes. So they skated to Disturbed in the Sound of Silence in a skating competition. Incredible. Incredible.
1: You like the version, so?
0: Oh, I think it's a marvellous version. Do you like it?
1: Well, I've heard it once, and I was on the fence, Claire. I wasn't sure whether I did or I didn't, but still made a case for getting it on the playlist. And just
0: did
1: see
0: a picture of the fella singing it?
1: Oh, if it's the same fella, kind of
0: scary
1: looking fella.
0: Oh, scary looking fella. Yeah, for sure.
1: That's a Demerong, Claire.
0: Yeah, but
1: he's really scary.
0: He is really scary. I mean, it's so hard. Let me see, I could find out his name. But it's so, you know, this beautiful sound coming out of his voice, and he looks disturbed himself.
1: He does.
0: He does.
1: And the music kind of goes with it, doesn't it? It's kind of real. Kind of grungy, kind of heavy metal stuff, isn't it?
0: Yeah. They were formed in 1994 in Chicago.
1: Yeah, there we go.
0: Dan Donegan, Mike Wengrin, and leader and the vocalist David Draiman, and bassist John Moyer. So, yeah, I'll just see what year it was. Maybe, I think it goes back to 2015.
1: And the Pearl Jam song that I've been playing for weeks and weeks, you've heard that as well, have you?
0: I did.
1: Just Breathe.
0: I did.
1: Yeah.
0: I did.
1: Okay, there was I thinking I was.
0: But you are marvellous because you've got all these other people and artists that I've never heard of.
1: Okay, talk to me about your weekend and what you got up to. Did you watch the Ryder Cup?
0: No, I don't. I was following it on the radio and I was watching the odd clips on there.
1: Okay.
0: Were you watching it all the time? You said I don't have
1: Does
0: Sky.
1: Does Mr. Jones watch it?
0: No. And Jones is my maiden name.
1: Oh, right.
0: Yeah,
1: tell us more.
0: Well, no, that's my name. I was born with that and I stuck with it forevermore.
1: Okay.
0: When we say no more. But what did you think of the Ryder Cup?
1: Well, I thought last night it was going to be over and done with pretty quickly.
0: Kind of a
1: finale. And then part of me was hoping that the Americans would kind of
0: come back,
1: give us a little bit of a fright anyway and come back into it. But by God, when we started seeing the blue disappear from the right and the red appearing on the left, it started to get a little bit heebie-jeebie-ish. And
0: I know.
1: There was a time when Shane Lowry was two shots down, or two holes down, and he brought it back to one down, and he looked like, looking down at the way the games after was going, that him getting a point or a half a point was going to be very, very necessary. But also, kind of, as Niamh and myself and Philip were watching it, someone in the room said, do you know what? It could be Lowry is the one that could win it. Now, we were an hour out at that stage, but looking down along the list, it was shaping that it could happen, that Shane Lowry would be the man to get the winning putt.
0: And he did. Did you ever see such joy?
1: See him jumping around.
0: I've never seen
1: unbelievable.
0: Any. But I didn't realise all the slagging he had got. They were calling him a Teletubby.
1: Were they?
0: I mean, they deserve to lose because of their fans. Their fans were atrocious.
1: Well, it goes with the territory.
0: No, it
1: was well advertised.
0: No, not with golf. Never before
1: with
0: golf.
1: But with the Ryder Cup it does. Because you're talking about the rivalry, it's a team game and it's the Europeans versus the Americans. And you know, the Americans, they don't like losing.
0: But I can't recall when it was here in Ireland. Was it in the K Club? Was it? Or
1: yeah,
0: where was it?
1: Was it?
0: So did the European fans behave like that?
1: Well, there's intimidation goes on. Whoever is at home has the vast majority of the crowd on their side, right? So if the fans feel they can play a part in intimidating the opposition, look, you go to any match in the country and the fans kind of can play that role. Like you go to an All-Ireland semi-final or an All-Ireland final, and sure, you know, when players are taking free kicks, aren't they getting booed and whistled and jeered? It happens.
0: Yeah, but they're not as close to where the fans were to the golfers. Like, you know, they were only, what, maybe a short distance away. You know, you could be up at the top of Croke Park shouting down. They're not even going to hear you.
1: Yeah,
0: or
1: down
0: see
1: the lower tier of the stand, you're right up in it.
0: I know.
1: So it's just, look, it's something that's come into golf. I think the real purists of the game and the custodians of the game don't like it.
0: When they had to call in their police force and to quiet, that's pretty serious. In all fairness,
1: I didn't see that.
0: And when you have,
1: did you see that?
0: I did. And when you have the captain of the American team embarrassed and asking the crowd to be quiet, surely that's bad. You know.
1: Anyway,
0: sport has got bad, and
1: kind of goes with the territory.
0: Okay, well, I didn't expect it to be so bad. And do you remember years and years ago in rugby when the kicker was kicking his kick? There would be absolute silence.
1: But rugby is unique in that.
0: Yeah, but it's changed a little bit. You know, a little bit of kind of...
1: Yeah, there's always going to be a few.
0: I know.
1: There will be a few.
0: I know.
1: And then we had the American football in Croke Park.
0: I didn't watch that at all.
1: I had no clue.
0: Okay.
1: The Pittsburgh Steelers are playing someone... I haven't a clue of that game, what's going on. I don't understand it. All I knew, I wouldn't have known a thing about it, only that it was on in Dublin. But I heard that Lyra sang a brilliant rendition of the national anthem.
0: Yeah, so I heard.
1: Did you hear
0: it? I wasn't watching it. No, I didn't.
1: Yeah, check it out.
0: Yeah.
1: I didn't either, but I heard clips of it on national radio today. And
0: oh,
1: I said
0: fantastic
1: to myself, that now was a real rendition.
0: Good.
1: Or on the vein.
0: Good. Brilliant.
1: And it's
0: good,
1: no harm to give that a bit of spice and a bit of...
0: I must Google it now and have a look at it.
1: I'm going to do that tonight now as well myself.
0: Are you playing it?
1: No, I'm not. But I'm going to
0: listen
1: to it tonight and pick it up on social media
0: and
1: on YouTube later on.
0: Yeah.
1: Anything else going on in your world, Claire, of note?
0: Not too much now. I was...
1: Presidential elections and all this stuff. Are you into it? Are you bothered?
0: Well, actually, they're on there tonight. They're debating tonight at 10 o'clock on Virgin Media One on the telly. You'll just be home for some of it anyway.
1: Have you a fancy?
0: I'm not sure as yet. What do you think?
1: Probably end up going with Jim Gavin.
0: Would you?
1: Probably.
0: Because he's GA person?
1: Maybe a bit of that.
0: Because he's a male?
1: No. What are you trying to say?
0: Well, I'm just asking you. I'm just asking
1: you. No, I don't know much about Heather Humphreys.
0: Yeah.
1: But I imagine my vote will go to either or. Haven't a clue at this stage.
0: Catherine Connolly or Jim Gavin.
1: Is it Catherine? Did I say Heather? You know, is it Heather Humphreys in it?
0: Yes, there's three of them. Okay. Heather Humphreys is the Fine Gael nominee.
1: Okay.
0: Catherine Connolly is an independent, but she's supported by Sinn Féin.
1: Okay.
0: And also, I think, the Social Democrats.
1: So the same question back to you. Who are you voting for and why?
0: Well, I have to say, I was disappointed with Micheál Martin. You know, and...
1: Stop, no. Just answer the question. Leave Micheál alone.
0: Well, I was.
1: Okay,
0: you know,
1: who are you going for?
0: He had a politician running, Billy Kelleher, who's given his life to politics. And Micheál goes left of field and he picks someone totally unexpected. I think that was a bit disloyal.
1: Okay. Is it because he thinks he'll win?
0: I don't know. Maybe he thought Billy Kelleher mightn't win, but...
1: Okay. Going back to your vote, because I have to watch the clock.
0: I might go with the girl from Galway.
1: Because she's a girl?
0: No, not because she's a girl. In fact, I probably would have met Jim Gavin over the years.
1: Would you?
0: I would, yeah.
1: Chatted to him?
0: He was in the army. He was in the Air Corps.
1: Okay.
0: Yeah. And a very... You know, he's very, very accomplished, but he's very... He's not a politician. Exactly.
1: And do you think you need to be, Claire, or...
0: Well, looking at the people gone before him, Michael D, you know, Mary Robinson and Mary McAleese.
1: Good people.
0: Well, I'm not taking anything away from the other three, but, you know, well accomplished. But having said that, Catherine Connolly was a barrister.
1: Has the right chance.
0: She has a good chance.
1: Okay.
0: Yeah. And she's...
1: Well, it's good to have a bit of competition, isn't it? And it'll make it interesting.
0: Yeah, but I think three, the number three, though, it's the least amount of people in the last 20 years.
1: Is it?
0: So they say.
1: Three with a realistic chance now.
0: Well, that's possibly true.
1: That's maybe
0: true. I wonder how Bob Geldof would have got on if he had gone forward for it.
1: I'd say he'd have been in with a shout, wouldn't he?
0: He would have been there with a shout. He's got
1: something about him, yeah.
0: Sorry?
1: He has something about him.
0: He certainly has.
1: And he has good credentials for all the good he did in Live Aid and Band-Aid and everything else, yeah.
0: He certainly wouldn't suffer fools easily, that's for sure. He'd be a bit maybe, you know, he might say what needs to be said, but maybe shouldn't be said, you know, the kind of way.
1: Mm. Any gigs or concerts coming up of note?
0: Nothing at the moment.
1: You mentioned the festival over the weekend.
0: Yes.
1: When is that, the folk festival?
0: It starts on Wednesday, the 44th folk festival.
1: Okay.
0: And apparently, like, it's celebrating all the instruments, the Irish instruments, like the Uilleann pipes, the flute, tin whistle.
1: Will you go?
0: I might wander around at some stage.
1: Might say you will.
0: I might.
1: You like that kind of thing, don't you?
0: Well, I like all music, I have to say. I like all music.
1: Well, poke out a few things for us to chat about next Monday.
0: Oh, next week. I was going to ask you all about Seamus Cushley, but we can talk about that
1: next
0: week. Did you go to Seamus Cushley ever?
1: I'm sure I did.
0: So not today nor yesterday.
1: I'm sure I did. Was that in the old Parky Cueve or?
0: It was in the old Parky Cueve, is right.
1: I was there. Was Michael Jackson?
0: No. Michael Jackson.
1: Did he do an independent concert down there? Or who was there? Like, this was back in the time of the Wolf Tones and...
0: Well, John Denver was there.
1: Okay.
0: Don McLean was there.
1: I remember that.
0: That, we're talking about maybe 75, 76. Joan Baez was there, I think.
1: In our prime, Claire.
0: In our prime. Michael Jackson was maybe 86, 87, 88.
1: But that wasn't part of that festival, no?
0: No, okay. Definitely. I think Parky Cueve had kind of... Seamus de Cushley had kind of died a death, actually, at that stage. Mm. A bit like Liston Varna, folk festival.
1: Well, we'll have enough now to carry on into next Monday on Seamus de Cushley. I must do a little bit of homework on that and try and remember things that it was at.
0: I'm sure you were there. I'll see you next week.
1: Okay, Claire Jones.
0: And Norman, just before we go.
1: Yes?
0: Our 7 counties from last week.
1: Oh, no.
0: Hit me with them.
1: Dublin.
0: Cork.
1: Tipperary.
0: Galway.
1: Leash.
0: Limerick.
1: How many is that?
0: 60, one more. Did you say Kilkenny?
1: Just about to.
0: Kilkenny. Just about it. There you go. You're good top man, of the pile again. Well done, Norman.
1: And it's the Sean O'Murphy Cup, is it? Or the Tygo?
0: Yeah, the Sean O'Murphy, I think it was. Well remembered. I'm not sure I would remember that. I remember Cork then won. They beat Dublin in the final.
1: Happy days.
0: That's
1: what I
0: said to you. A long time
1: ago. Not much has changed.
0: Yeah. And Pat Horgan retiring.
1: Yeah.
0: What a great man. Will they see the likes of him again? I wonder.
1: Yeah. Life goes on, Claire.
0: There's always someone ready,
1: as good as him, waiting to...
0: Take your place.
1: To take the freeze and take the place. Yeah.
0: I know. Goodbye, Norman.
1: He was a star.
0: He was a star. And he was a gentleman, really.
1: Yeah. And, you know, you swear he was dead, but he will be fondly remembered.
0: 18 years is a long time to be hanging around. Yeah.
1: But he loved it, and he was a fanatic. And...
0: 37.
1: Gave great service to Cork.
0: He did.
1: And thank you, Patrick.
0: Okay. Thank you, Patrick.
1: And thank you, Claire.
0: Okay. Thank you, Norman.
1: All right. It's music of the night until 10 o'clock. We'll get the playlist underway, and we're going to start this evening with music from a lady called Frazee Ford, which will be quickly followed, as I'm like a racing commentator, by Jack Johnson. So here we go. Frazee Ford and September Fields, this one is called.

typical Jack Johnson style. And that particular track, he collaborated with a guy called John Cruz, and it was called A Little Bit of Love. Nice and catchy for a beginning to Music of the Night. It's 27 minutes past 8 o'clock, and if you've just joined us, you're very, very welcome. If you want to get through directly to me here in Studio One, please contact us by text only on 0876 9825. If you want that again, it's 0876 9825. Does the band Five for Fighting mean anything to you? Well, hopefully it does, or maybe it might just take a few bars of this song called 100 Years for it all to be sounding oh so familiar once again.

Above the clouds of Pompeii. They came and went last weekend, just come by. They are, of course, Bear's Den, and they thrilled the audiences, I believe, in Dublin, where they played two live concerts over the weekend. And that's one of their nicer songs, I think, and we just said, for the occasion that's in it, the fact that they were in the country, we'd get it on tonight's playlist. Right, it's 24 minutes to 9 o'clock, and we'll continue on. Our first dip into the Irish segment tonight is featuring Bell X1 and a lovely, lovely version of the song Rocky

Love the line in that. My arse was perfect height for kicking. That's Pelex One and Rocky. Took a lover. It's a really nice version of that song. And of course, I should mention that Pelex One are doing a nationwide tour currently, particularly down around this neck of the woods. I believe they're doing St. Luke's for two, possibly three gigs live at St. Luke's. So get along there, because as part of the concerts they're doing and the tour they're doing, I believe one of my favourite Irish artists, Laura Elizabeth Hughes, is opening and supporting them, even though I don't think Laura Elizabeth Hughes is going to be at the live at St. Luke's gigs. But if you like Laura Elizabeth Hughes, and if you like Pelex One, I do know they are in the NEC in Killarney. They're playing Waterford, they're playing Ennis, they're playing Limerick, and as I said, they're playing live at St. Luke's as well. Don't say you haven't been told or you haven't been warned. Get a look at those venues and see what tickets are available, because those concerts are well worth going to see. Now, I'm going to introduce a guy to the playlist for the very first time. His name is Boo Hewerdine. And that's spelled H-E-W-E-R-D-I-N-I, D-I-N-E, I should say. And the track we've chosen from Boo, who's an English singer, songwriter, is a track called Muddy Water. And it's quite a nice song indeed.

Nice track, that. Mark Huberdine, otherwise known as Boo, B-O-O, Huberdine, and that was a track called The Muddy Water, if you're interested in finding out more about him. That's a really nice introduction, I think. And just to put a little bit of perspective on Mark, he's born in North London, and he formed a band called The Bible, and then went on to have a pretty successful solo career. And then from there on, he started collaborating with the likes of Katie Lang, Paul Young, Melanie C, Marty Pello, of course, from Wet Wet Wet, Brian Kennedy, Chris Drever, Sarah Jane Morris, Alex Parks, and Natalie Imbruglia, and lots more as well. I think he did a hit in his song Patience of the Angels. He recorded that with Eddie Reader many, many years ago. So just keep him on the watch list, as they say. Mark Huberdine, with B-O-O in the middle. That's his, obviously his pet name, probably and most likely given to him by his family or his mum and dad. Okay, another Irish song has made the playlist for the first time, and we don't play much of Christy Hennessy, the late Christy Hennessy, but appropriately, we're going to play this one called Remember Me.

Well done, Emma Langford. Limerick, You're a Lady. And that's a beautiful, beautiful arrangement of the Janis Ian classic called At 17. I love the violin in the background of that. And also, the same should be said for the song that came before from Christy Hennessy, Remember Me. What a beautiful, beautiful song that was. And it prompted a text from my good friend Donald Crowley in Dublin. Hiya, Donald. Thanks for tuning in once again. And Donald referenced Christy Hennessy as the Irish Clifford T. Ward. Like that, Donald. You're on the ball. That's a good, good reference. And it's we're going to play a lot more of Christy Hennessy on the program because he has some beautiful songs. And there was a gorgeous, gorgeous orchestral arrangement throughout that song. And I just love that. I'm a sucker for that. Right, if you're watching the time, it's 4 minutes to 9 o'clock. So we're going to take another track right now that will bring us nicely up to 9 o'clock. I saw this first being performed on the Michael McIntyre Big Show. You might be familiar with that on the TV screens. And George Ezra was the guest on his live program the evening I watched it. And I saw George Ezra perform this beautiful song that I hadn't come across before, but I've played it quite a lot on Music of the Night in the past. Haven't dug it out for a while, but it's a gorgeous, gorgeous song with a gorgeous sentiment. It's simply called The Sweetest Human Being Alive.

0: lies.
1: Especially for you, Donald. That's a gorgeous song by George Ezra. And I was telling Donal a little earlier on that I'll be playing that song and to listen out for it. So I hope you liked it, Donal, and you get it on your own playlist, because I think it's a really beautiful song with a beautiful sentiment in it. It's just gone 9 o'clock, and you're welcome into part two of Music of the Night with me, Norman, and I'll be here until 10. And now I want to introduce you to a singer, a folk singer from Holland, of all places, and his first time in the program, came across her maybe about 2 weeks ago, got

definitely worth being on the playlist tonight. That's Van Wyk and Lola with The Light Eyes. For those of you that tuned in at the very beginning, were listening to Claire and myself chatting. We were talking about a song I'm about to play next from a heavy metal band from Chicago, and they're called Disturbed. And in their wisdom, they decided to do a cover of The Sound of Silence by Simon and Garfunkel. Does it add up? Do you think that would turn out well? Well, they did it. And I think they did a nice job of it. And if you listened to the band Disturbed and the music that they play to their legions of fans, it's really heavy, heavy metal. And as Claire described, the lead singer is a scary looking guy. And they're into their own particular thing, and their own genre appeals to many. But I like when bands do this sort of thing, and they go out on a limb and they strip everything back and they come up with a version of songs that you wouldn't really pair with them in a normal day's work. So here are Disturbed with their version of The Sound of Silence. Let's see what you think of this one, lads.

Well, no, says he. What would you make of that? That's Disturbed, and their maybe disturbed version of The Sound of Silence. I don't know whether I like it or not. I'd be interested to know if you like it or not, and please let me know on 087-2869-825. Please do let us know. These are the types of feedback that we like to get on the station, and you get straight through to the studio if you dial that number, or text that number, rather, on 087. I'm really showing me age, dial that number. 087-2869-825. And if you missed any of tonight's programme, it does repeat every Sunday between 8 and 10 also. So whatever that band can do, Disturbed, Pearl Jam can do it as well. And here's a song we discovered weeks and weeks ago as well. And we always like to give this one a spin. It's called Just Breathe by Pearl Jam.

Well, Disturbed have tweaked a little bit of interest here in the studio and also on text. My friend Donal with the golfing parlance is going on from the weekend. He says, DeChambeau does Paul Simon. Yeah, I like it, Donal, and I get it too. A nice way of putting it. Okay, we've got two nice covers coming up. What do you say about covers? Some people love them, some people hate them. Nothing like the real thing, nothing like the original. But I've found two covers that I think were well worth getting on the playlist this evening. First one is from a girl called Ella Eyre, and that's E-Y-R-E, and she did an acoustic cover of the Human League classic, Don't You Want Me. And then another one I found was from a band called Kayak, spelled K-A-I-A-K. And do you remember the song by Lamal? It was called Never Ending Story. Well, they did a beautiful Lamal cover acoustically, and that's coming up after the first one, which is, once again, Ella Eyre singing Don't You Want Me, Baby.

They had two covers to chew the cud over, as it were, and you either love them or hate them. But in both cases, I think they were very beautifully musically arranged, and that counts for something as well, always in my book, when it comes to playing music on Music of the Night. Like for this next track, they're an Irish band, first time on the programme. They're a trad music band based in Clare. They call themselves, curiously enough, The Fiddle Case, and they wrote a song about a lovely part of their county called Liscannor.

Shane McGowan and Moya Brennan with You're the One. Okay, we're going to keep the music rolling on. We have some really good tracks, but not a whole lot of time to get through them all. So let me see what we have next for you. Before we play the next track, actually, I'd just like to let you know that this program repeats each and every Sunday between 8 o'clock and 10 o'clock. So if you missed any part of tonight and you wanted just to review some songs, please listen in on Sunday, or you can always just text and ask what the track was that you missed on 087-2869-825. Right, I'm going to go with Trisha Yearwood next, and she has a lovely, lovely track. It's around a long, long time. It's always nice to hear that. It's On a Bus to St. Cloud.

Trisha Yearwood, and she's been around for yonks and yonks, but it's just one of those tracks that you can just pick out any time of day or night, and it just blends in and fits in nicely. Trisha Yearwood on a bus to St. Cloud. It's almost 20 to 10, so we'll speed along and introduce another person making their debut, as it were, on Music of the Night, and we're talking about a girl called Jazz Morley. I'm going to read this to you. And Jazz Morley is a fast-rising singer-songwriter whose beautiful voice and emotive lyrics have earned her comparisons to musical icon Joni Mitchell. So that's not a bad thing to have on your CV. And it's a big intro, so we're setting her up for being quite an easy listen to. Who are we talking about? We're talking about a girl called Jazz Morley. And I just came across her today and I scrambled to get her onto the playlist. She has a lovely song here called Nobody Knows, and I, for one, really liked it. Hope you do too.

Isn't that nice? Jazz Morley is her name. And that track is called Nobody Knows. And it's got lots of thumbs ups and it's got lots of nods and the thumbs up bit, I like it. And the phones have lit up as well with people saying, who is that? Well, her name is Jazz Morley and you heard her for the very first time on this week's edition of Music of the Night. Katie Tunstall, we mentioned at the top of the programme that she'd be featured tonight, and from an album called Acoustic Extravaganza. I have trouble with this word every time. I'll try again. Acoustic Extravaganza versions of a lot of her songs, which means they've just been stripped back and done and recorded acoustically. Here's a lovely, lovely track from Katie called Throw Me a Rope.

driving her home now once again. Walk without wounds and light up those rooms with your face. Still might have some words for you, but none that come to mind. There's not much vocabulary

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London, home from home for you. We've been swapping tunes on iPhones.

Well, he's a Cockney boy. He goes by the name of Allman Brown. And he had a big hit with that not so long ago. It's called Don't Let Me Go. Right, we've only got one track to go as far as I can see, because we've gone inside 5 minutes before 10 o'clock. Thank you so much to everyone for listening. We've got one more track to get in there, and we've given the final honour to Sarah McLachlan, and it's a lovely song. It's a recent enough release from Sarah, and this track is called Only Human. We'll be back to say our goodbyes in our nighty nights just after this.

the most humble way that I can say it, I wish we had more time. Dear, that's lovely. That music comes from Sarah McLachlan, and it has to be our final track for this very evening on Music of the Night. Before we go, we've got people to say thank you to. Firstly, and in no particular order, actually, we did get wind that friends of ours in from Cork, and we're talking about Faulkner and Imelda, but who are far away in Florida, that are living in the US for a lot of years now. But they're great people, come from West Cork, that's where Faulkner's from, and from Cork City, where Imelda comes from, and the Allen sisters, as they would be known here in Cork. Very, very well-known family. And Imelda was one of the many sisters in that Allen family. And she married a beautiful man from West Cork by the name of Faulkner. I hope you've been listening, and I'd like to dedicate that last track to Imelda and Faulkner. We'd also like to say thank you to Donald, thank you to Niamh, thank you to Louise and Rebecca, thank you to Phil, who got in there at the last minute, to my friend Rob, who always listens, and to the many of you who listen each and every week. Thank you for doing so. It brings us to the end of our live broadcasting here on Cork City Community Radio. That's it for Music of the Night. We'll be back next Monday once again, and this program repeats each and every Sunday, 8 to 10. I'm going to hand you back now to our repeat section, and you will be listening from now on to our resident storyteller, the wonderful Marie Gillen. I'll talk to you next Monday. Bye for now.

York have their say. This is the concluding part of a special programme documenting an anti-immigration protest that took place in Cork City on June 7, 2025. The purpose of recording this special is to give voice to those many people who travelled from all over Ireland to be in Cork City that day, while at the same time granting you, the listener, an insight as to the motivations and concerns of those protesting. Immigration is a controversial topic, and it must be said that the views expressed in this programme do not necessarily reflect either mine or that of Cork City Community Radio. With that said, I do hope that you enjoy this programme, and you can find part one and many other great shows by looking for Cork City Community Radio on Mixcloud. Now let's hear what Leaside Speaks this week.

0: do you have any opinions on Sinn Féin?
1: They're weak enough.
0: Weak?
1: Yeah. No opposition there. You know, they're not.
0: That's what I'm generally hearing, yeah.
1: That they're very weak now.
0: So people don't feel represented.
1: They're running along with them, the one there. I don't like to see them anymore now.
0: Have you gone to many of these marches?
1: Have I?
0: Yeah,
1: personally. This is my first big one. I was supposed to go to the last Dublin one, but there was something came up, we couldn't get up. So there's another one in Dublin in 3 weeks' time. And he's having me with, we'll probably go up to that, all right.
0: Yeah. A lot of people are bringing up this Croke Park thing.
1: Do you see that?
0: Yeah. What do you think about that?
1: They wouldn't know soccer fellas in there one time, or rugby. And all of a sudden, the women can go in and there's supposed to be a Catholic outfit.
2: People in.
3: This is Ireland!
2: When you get large. When you get large numbers of people into the country from, let's say, impoverished lands, what you get is people looking out for opportunities to make money. And if that means stealing from the shops, that's going to happen. It's already happened big time. If it means arranging for people to come in a certain way and engage in criminal activity for stuff to be sent out of the country, that's my fear. And there's lots more. What this government is doing, they're globalist bootlickers, licking the boots of the, what do you call it, the European elite. If I could get rid of this government by any means except violent, I would be in for that. That's why I'm here to protest today, because of the men without honour running this country. And I'm even talking about the regional, TDs, who seem to be in league business-wise with what's going on, putting up, refugee centres and iPass centres. It's criminal. And yet it's all concealed. By who? The media. Because the media is controlled in this country. You know, and people are beginning to wake up, and let's hope it continues. But it's RTE, propaganda machine, News Talk, propaganda machine. You know, all this woke DEI stuff.
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2: All media. Except independent media, the podcasters like yourself, maybe some small regional radio stations and that. But we are fighting an uphill battle in this country against... This is the true fashion.
5: We need local councillors, local TDs to look after the local areas. And then gradually we can, you know, get this whole thing sorted. But at the moment, where the government is, they just want to influx all these people into the country, and they don't care about the Irish people, more or less. They just don't care, because like Irish people can't get melon cards. People coming in foreign countries are just getting doctors straight away. They're getting housed. They're getting everything. Our own people, our elderly people, are being abused. Even in the home cares that RT had the other night.
0: Yeah, they seem to not

0: you know, like, it's just like people have to wake up to what's going on.
1: I'm here myself because, like, I don't believe my daughter will ever be able to buy a house or rent a house that she's still not even certain at the minute, and she, I'm here so she can have a future in Ireland. And I don't believe having open borders is doing her any favours.
2: Okay, thanks for talking to me.
1: Yeah.
2: Okay.
0: Thank you.
2: Look, what would you like to see change?
3: I'd like to see everything change. I'd like to see the health sector, the homeless, the education, and some kind of control over our borders, that people is coming in with massive criminal records and we don't even know who they are. The Gardaí don't even know the criminal gangs in the country. They have no information whatsoever about them, but they can't speak out.
2: Yeah.
3: The army can't speak out because they're all frightened, they're losing their jobs. And then you have this big massive immigration racket, and it is a racket, it's a money train, it's a gravy train for every one of them. Do you know what I mean? The amount of NGOs that's employed in this country. Do you know what I mean? If you give them wages, you'll have half the problems sorted out anyway with the homeless and the education. We just haven't got the schools, the infrastructure to support what's going in here. Do you know what I mean? And it's not just migrants coming in working. No problem with them. It's people we have no idea who they are. Do you know what I mean? We just have no... And people are afraid. Afraid. People are here today are mainly here because they're afraid. They're afraid of what's coming down the road that we don't know.
2: Okay. Yeah. All right. Fair enough. And is that generally how people feel in Limerick, or...?
3: All over the country.
2: All over the country.
3: All over the country.
2: Okay.
3: People I listen to all over the country, it's the same thing. They're afraid. They're afraid to talk. They're afraid to go out. Women can't... Women are afraid to go out. The morning, you won't see a woman jogging in the evenings anymore. It's all in the morning.
2: Right.
3: All in the morning. Women are terrified in this country. Terrified.
2: Yeah.
3: Kids, and it seems like they're open game. Our kids and our women, none of the politicians are care about them. None.
2: Yeah. Okay.
3: Yeah.
2: Okay, look, here, thanks for talking to me.
3: All right, not a bother.
4: I mean, we looked at the other day, right? There was a huge celebration for Muslims above in Dublin, inside in sacred ground.
2: Crow Park.
4: Inside in Crow Park. They were bowing to Allah inside in Crow Park. There was people fought and died for Christianity in this country. And they're allowing that into our national game and that holy ground, as if to disrespect us. They have hundreds of other places that they could go and pray, but they chose that and sent it to Dublin. And that's symbolic, and that's part of their ideology to come in and take over. This is our country. See the green, white and gold flag? My grandfather was part of the IRA out in Aragon that fought the British out of this country, and now his grandson sees invaders coming in, and that's the reality of it. And I'm paying for those people to come in and take money out of my pocket, put it into theirs, and live in hotels that were built for tourists. So our country's being robbed of us, and we don't like it anymore, because all the people I see here today, right, are ordinary Irish working people who are getting up in early in the morning, going to jobs. I see a lot of them on construction sites. There's guys here beside me that worked on pipelines 20 years ago in Upper Glenmire to build houses for Irish people, and now they're just putting foreigners into hotel, and they're putting Irish people who want housing, they're putting the housing situation under pressure, they're putting the health situation under pressure. It's not their fault. I'm blaming the Irish government.
5: Over years, our children and their children will be in a completely different society, will be all disengaged from one another, and I don't want to see that, you know. Much as I want to see people come in and be protected, there's certain ideological group that I do not want to see in this country at all. And I'm not a prejudiced person, except I am a prejudiced person in the sense that everybody has a prejudice.
2: Yeah,
5: but I stand by a feeling...
6: It's not an unfair prejudice.
5: No, because our values are at risk. Our values. We don't want to see our society go downhill like it has in Central Europe.
7: I could say a few words. It's just I'm in the financial industry, and it is all about kind of partly owned by the government. And diversity and inclusion is very much part of the culture there, which is nothing, absolutely no problem with. But then, on one hand, you know, we're called racist, right? Which is absolutely not. I'm as far from racist as possible as I can. Yes. It's such an easy thing to slag somebody or to name somebody that. But because I'm called that, I can't be seen to be out in public kind of, because, like, oh, she's a racist, or she's it's going against my company culture. So I can see why people might be a bit afraid to kind of show their faces or speak their minds, or, you know, I'm anti-illegal immigration. I'm anti-illegal. Yeah, right, there's people I work with, people from all walks of life, but they're working hard, respecting, you know, their surroundings.
6: But at lunchtime, it's never mentioned at...
7: No, can't talk about it.
6: Can't talk about it. No. In at home.
7: Fear of being told, you're going to be...
6: Nobody
7: has
6: said it. So have you got... If somebody said it, would people speak? But everybody's afraid just to say that word in that particular sector. You know what I mean? In my work, I'll say it anyway, because I'm working on sites the whole day and you're talking to Irishmen every day of the week. But what it's doing is this... What is happening at the minute, it's taken away fun conversations,
7: yes.
6: Irish conversations, where me and you could have a crack about something, you know, if you're into motorbikes or maybe into sport or whatever. Now gays are talking, that's all they're talking about. It's taken away the crack that we used to have. And I see that now this last couple of months. Only when you step back, even at home, you know what I mean? Debates. These are the debates.
7: Yeah.
2: How long have you been in Ireland yourself?
8: Over 10 years.
2: 10 years.
8: I tried to go back to Russia, but the crooked Irish court wouldn't allow my kids to go back to Russia. And they're not Irish, and they're not European, they're Russian, and they're American.
2: You can't bring them back to Russia, would you?
8: No, they wouldn't allow me to take them back to Russia now.
2: So you're staying here?
8: Yeah, I have to stay here and go to court again.
2: Yeah. Okay. Well, I hope that works out for you anyway.
8: I hope so.
6: Paddy Martin, yeah.
2: Okay, I know. Why are you here today?
6: The way our country's going, hey. What the government's doing, it's all about the government too. Like, it's not just about everybody's talking, getting them out.
2: Okay.
6: What do they mean by them? There's a lot of them. Them starts with the government. Them is who they're taking in. And them is the multi-millionaires that's making money out of it.
2: Okay.
6: What's there for us? You know, sinking country.
2: Whereabouts are you from?
6: In Monaghan.
5: I would say just be careful of the propaganda from RTE News Talk, the mainstream media, all of those who use the bywords and the buzzwords. They point the finger here, there and everywhere, but the analysis of the news is that question. There's just a commentary, there's no analysis, a commentary about this, about us being here today, 300 or 400 would be here. A slight exaggeration. I mean, there's many, many thousands here. And all of this, a lot of people have, great trust. Not so much young people. A lot of people have great trust in the, the media. Unjustifiable trust, you know.
6: RTE is bought by the government, so they're run by the government. And they'll just put out what they want. That is it. So the likes of yous guys that's going about and speaking to the people, hopefully yous will take over and people will listen.
2: What's your opinion of the media at the moment, media coverage?
9: The media is very controlled in this country. It's very biased. It labels a lot of people with different ideas. I believe it's wrong for the media to attack anyone that protests or has an opinion about someone that protests. If someone wants to protest, it's in their right. It's protected in the Constitution. They have a right to freedom of assembly. They have the right to association. And for you to label anybody on the legacy media, I call it now, is when any labels is really, really bad. And
2: I suppose what would be your message to our listeners, your final thoughts?
10: All I see is all the people here didn't vote in Micheál Martin and Harris and all them wasters. So how did they get in? There's no way we voted them in, like, no way.
2: Are you saying there is something funny with the voting?
10: It has to be. I mean, I hear them doing all these surveys. Jesus Christ, I didn't say. I was never asked anything, but all these surveys. They have to tell me things that I'd be against then. Yeah. Nah.
2: Okay.
10: Jesus sake. Everything is suiting themselves, like.
2: Yeah. What do you think about the media in Ireland in general?
10: They're weak enough to hope. Very weak. Nah. They're probably saying out that there was a few hundred down here today. But we know the South Mall was lined.
2: Yeah.
10: But they won't give the true figures at all.
2: If you were to guess a figure, I'm no good at crowds myself now, but if you were to guess a figure, how many do you think turned out today?
10: Well, what would you get in the from the length of the South Mall and up around the Grand Parade? I couldn't see it because I was in the centre.
2: I'd need to be a bit higher to give a...
10: And there'd be more here, not only for the lashings of rain while they go.
2: Yeah.
5: Like, we sold out to the fishermen in the 70s. They're selling out the farmers through the 80s and 90s, and now today even worse, to who? The globalists' interests, who want to control everything. That's it. Ireland is a petri dish, myself and my brother say this, about the experiment on how to control a native population.
2: Yeah.
5: And now, we're divided already, we're subjugated because we feel that there's something bad happening in the country and we're protesting. I don't want to be getting the two fingers or one finger from the person across the street because I'm holding an Irish flag and waving the flag in support of the notion of having a free country and a country that, not a perfect country, but we do have a unique identity in the world.
2: Yeah, of course. Cork City Community
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13: Radio. I hear many people talk about about liberty, about freedom, about all kinds of things.
2: Yeah.
13: At the end of the day, yes, Ireland is a democracy, but we're a we practice democracy, but foundationally, we're a constitutional republic. There are democracies all over the world, and there are democracies all over the world, and there are republican democracies all over the world in that they're republics.
2: Yeah.
13: But they're dumps and kips I wouldn't want to live in. We have a constitution. There are things in our constitution that don't suit me, but it's our constitution. And I see it being eroded and being destroyed. And when it comes to it, there's a very old expression. I can't remember which play it comes from, but it's one of the Shakespeare plays. People should not be afraid of their governments. Governments should be afraid of their people. I don't mean politicians. I don't mean afraid of physical danger, physical harm. I'm talking about the healthy fear of being kicked out on your ass any moment for what you do wrong against the people. That's the type of fear we need.
2: Okay. Thanks very much for talking.
13: You're welcome. Take care now.
6: Money again. It was a paid event.
2: Yeah.
6: For the GAA, I did not get enough of money, you know. And again, I'm from Carrick across, a lovely wee town in County Monaghan, and some of the major players in these IPAS taking in these, you know, building these IPAS centres is from that town.
2: And you're on the border counties there now.
6: Yeah.
2: What would be your understanding of what's happening in Northern Ireland?
6: Well, Northern Ireland,
2: or is it any better or any worse?
6: It's no, it's not as bad a Newry, but it's still happening. Like, it's still happening. It's definitely happening. Now, how bad? I don't know, because you know you're into a different jurisdiction, you're into different news and all that sort of crack. Northern Ireland has been forgotten about since the Brexit. They've been thrown to one side anyway. Well, what's happening in Northern Ireland is it's a gate for Ireland. They've been walking from England, getting the boat across, and they're coming up and on the trains and planes, trains and taxis.
2: You walk over the border.
6: Walk across. Now, what is happening? This is fact. What is happening? There was a lad down last year, down just from his car. He was after dropping off a guy at the airport, a good mate of his, and he was a barrister, and he actually took on the role of deporting some of these guys.
2: Yeah.
6: And he was getting €1,500 each for deporting them. Any of them that got into trouble or whatever like that, or they hadn't their papers right, any of them that sort of was questioned, deporting them. He was doing 3 a week, put on a train to Northern Ireland, Newry, maybe on a bit further, Belfast, jumping on a bus and coming back up the road, coming back down the road. So,
2: thanks very much for talking to me.
6: That's it. Good man. Thanks very much.
2: Thanks very much for talking to me.
7: Thank you.
2: A lot of people are mentioning this Croke Park thing with the Muslims praying Croke Park. Have you any opinion on that? Or it's coming up a lot.
14: Yeah, it is. It is. Well, look, I mean, you know, to a lot of Irish people, it's particularly sacred. It's not just a football pitch, you know. The British Army went in and started shooting people, so it's quite a significant place for Irish people, and I suppose they're just a bit disillusioned with particularly what's going on with the immigration system, the mass immigration issue that people are facing. They feel like they're being replaced, and again the government are refusing to listen to people's concerns, burying their heads in the sand and acting like there is no issue, so people have no choice but to get out and protest and voice their concerns.
2: Yeah. All right, that's fair enough. Do you want to give me your name?
14: Yeah, my name is Robert Steenson. I'm involved in the nationalist movement and organising the protest, particularly in Dublin.
2: Thanks very much for talking.
14: All right, thanks.
2: Sorry, I was just going to say thanks very much.
9: Yeah, no problem. Thank you very much.
2: Thanks
9: for your time.
2: What do you think about the pro-Palestine crowd there at the start?
10: They're a horrible show. They're a horrible show. So what are they going to do? Mm. You know, I don't mind speaking. I don't know, jeez. A lot of them they're all Irish. Just decide they should be down here, going against our government. You know, the big powers in the world can't change what's going on in Palestine. What is cruel? But all them heads up there, while ago, they started doing the whistling and finger-pointing and all that while ago. Trying to provoke, you know.
2: Yeah.
10: I would obviously got planted as well.
2: You obviously think that's unfair.
10: What?
2: That they're calling you names.
10: Oh, that, yeah. Fascists, get off. Fascists, come get off the streets and all that.
2: You obviously don't consider yourself a fascist.
10: No. I'm only an army walking man over. That's all I am.
2: Oh, that's fair enough.
10: So I'm heading off now for a pint.
2: Fair enough.
10: And I have to pay for that myself as well.
6: Yeah, but we don't mind. I'm speaking to a guy that was in at the march in Loud last night. He's Polish. He's only here 5 years. He's walking away, and he's out today supporting the Irish. He's a working man with a family. No problem with him. Never was. But it's the no gooders that's been shipped in here and feeding off the state millions every day to home them, to shelter them. To protect them, and what's for us? Nothing. I am a father, granda, young kids, young grandchildren. What's there for them? I'm fit and able to do something at the minute. Another 10 years. You know what I mean? Do it when you can do it.
2: Yeah.
6: But it's a shame. I think there's a lot of the Irish. It's the schooling. The schooling has changed so much this maybe 10 years there, and we didn't notice it. and now you've that age out, and they are all for this capitalism and all this. So it was sort of, it was filtered in, and now all of a sudden it's on top of us, and it's a big problem, and we didn't really see it coming in.
13: And it's partially got worse because they took lighthouse keepers off the lighthouses. And I know that sounds like a reach, but what I'm saying is, all around this country, the people that were on the lighthouses, they knew almost every craft that came and went. And okay. If they saw something suspicious, they'd give the naval services a nod.
2: It's not a thing I've ever heard of, but all right.
13: Oh, I have, and I heard it directly from a lighthouse keeper.
2: Okay.
13: That he believed that's why it was being done. And there's no reason, there was no, all this talk about bringing up the technology in the lighthouses. Why do you need high technology in the lighthouses? There's nothing like the human eye and human intuition.
2: Who would you like to see in charge?
4: Not the people. We don't have anyone to be in charge. Because Fianna Fáil, Fine Gael and Sinn Féin are all in lockstep. Apparently, we're not allowed to have any say about the people that come into our area. And then the next thing to turn around in is Micheál Martin called the Irish people, we're not homogenous, we're mongrels. Get out of Cork, okay? Just go over to Europe and permanently post yourself over there, Micheál, because you're not Irish to me anymore, and you're definitely not from Cork. We disown you. Good luck. Good luck. We disown you, Micheál Martin. You're not of us. You abandoned us years ago. You go up to Knocknaheeny, go up to Granbar, you go up to the north side, right, of Cork, okay, and you'll see all the broken footpaths. You'll see all the broken curbing. That's the same thing it was when I was laying the gas mains up around Cork. It's the same thing, the same broken footpaths, the same degenerated situation above in Knocknaheeny and Granbar. Nothing put into those local communities, and 7,000 people working up there for Apple. And they're not a cent put in there. And me, Paul Martin, has the gall to parade around then and say we're giving all this aid away to this person and that person and we're bringing in all these refugees. Your friends are profiting from all that, Micheál, and you're stealing our money.
2: Thanks for talking to me.
4: Appreciate it, Matt. Have a lovely day.
2: Anyone else want to...
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1: As 2025 draws to a close, we wanted to take the moment to celebrate the people who make Cork truly special. 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
0: And what better way to do that by looking back at one of our highlights of the year? This month, we hosted the Cork Volunteer Awards on December 2nd in the beautiful Everyman. 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

0: The award celebrated volunteers across Cork for their time, dedication and impact. Here are the winners from the night. Volunteer of the Year, North Cork, Isabella Coote.
1: Youth Volunteer of the Year was the incredible Ella Foley.
0: Volunteer of the Year, East Cork, was Mary Foley.
1: And Board Member of the Year was Pat Torpe.
0: Volunteer of the Year, North City, was Lisa Murphy.
1: And Volunteer Coordinator of the Year was Teresa O'Brien.
0: Volunteer of the Year, West Cork, was Donal O'Sullivan.
1: And the Third Level Student Award, Caspar Bogalecki.
0: Volunteer of the Year, South City, JJ O'Hay.
1: And Outstanding Lifetime Achievement was Brenda Dempsey. And Natalie, who else won an award?
0: Well, unsurprising to us, we actually won an award, which, to be honest, there were tears.
1: Yeah, there really was. We actually won the Heart of Cork Award for this very show, The People Effect.
0: Exactly. Woohoo! Yeah, it was. There were 10 awards on the table. And then we were told there was going to be another award called the Heart of Cork Award. And we had no idea who this was. We thought it was something exciting and secret.
1: We thought we'd kind of finished our job on the stage at that point.
0: Yeah. So we were waiting in the wings. And obviously there was a call for the Heart of Cork Award. And when that got called out, there were some beautiful words that were said about the amazing show, The People Effect, right here on Cork City Community Radio 100.5 FM.
1: So we just want to say a massive thank you to the Cork City Community Radio team behind the scenes that are really allowing us to do this show to amplify the voices of grassroots community work that's happening in Ireland.
0: Exactly. And really, just to all of our guests that have been on the show, every single person that's been on the show, everybody that has, if it's you that's listening, you're just as important to this show. So thank you to everybody for being involved in The People Effect. And thank you to you, Victoria.
1: Well, thanks, Natalie. And looking back at 2025, we've shared so many amazing volunteer stories on this show. And some of the incredible people we've featured include, I think they deserve a call out.
0: Absolutely. Shout outs coming through.
1: So we've got Donal from Grow Remote.
0: Sean McKinley, who volunteered for the Irish Cancer Society.
1: Graham Clifford, Sanctuary Runners.
0: We had Michael Murin from the Electronic Music Council.
1: We've got George from Hygiene Hub.
0: We also have Inni Usanga, who was from Love and Care for People.
1: Jessica McCowan, Fast Track into IT.
0: We had Anne Ebra Anaba from ARK, ARC.
1: And we had Lotta from the Kinsale Community Garden.
0: Marielle from the Cork Volunteer Centre.
1: Mairead Ruan from Kind Kinsale.
0: We also had Fee Tierney from the Community Singing.
1: And Hannah McGovern from Cork Simon Community.
0: Kira Fitzgerald from the Community Sponsorship.
1: Eva Gerns from Board Match.
0: And also Madge Fogarty from Postnatal Depression.
1: And we have Virginia from the Orchestra Sing. So, wow, what a list, Natalie.
0: Big list.
1: And it's really from those small acts of kindness to big community projects. Like, every story really reminded us that change begins with people showing up, really connecting with that why. And this year, our guests showed up in spades, really, didn't they?
0: They really did. People showed up to express their journey, why they did it, what they got connected to, and the passion and really the experiences that many of us can feel. That might be you listening right now. You're thinking, I want to make a difference. I'd like to help. I'd like to get involved. I'm really connected to something. And that's what this show has always been about. It's about people having that impact. the people effect.
1: So it's really an inspiring group, from those at the Cork Volunteer Awards, those that have been on this show, from young volunteers making their mark to lifetime achievers whose dedication spans decades. The awards highlighted the heart of volunteering in Cork. So once again, we just want to say a massive thank you for letting us kind of really bring the show of what we do in the show to the award ceremony. And
0: the night, yeah, it just wasn't about the awards, really. It was about stories. We recorded three interviews on the night, capturing what volunteers do and what it means to people of all ages and backgrounds.
1: Wow, those interviews, Natalie, they just kind of brings you all back from the night, doesn't it?
0: It does. It was so lovely to sit and take those in the Everyman Theatre. We were sitting down in some of the seats in the theatre or in the side alleyways. It was great.
1: Yeah, and just having like the recorder, living our true journalist lifestyle, weren't we?
0: We were. And there was first takes only. There was no second takes.
1: Yeah.
0: Which was great.
1: And just the energy on the night was just so heartwarming.
0: So good. There were so many people in the room that definitely have a lot of passion and energy and motivation to do what they do. But there was just a lot of smiles because there was all the families and all the people that were there to celebrate them as well. So it was just amazing energy, wasn't it?
1: Yeah, and it's been a big year for the People Effect, hasn't
0: it?
1: It
0: has.
1: And I think I actually was looking at, the Spotify Wrapped?
0: Yeah.
1: Yeah, so we're on Spotify, right? At the People Effect, and you can get a Spotify Wrapped for our show. Are you curious what kind of came up?
0: I actually haven't even checked it, Victoria. Tell me more.
1: So the top streamed shows was The Heart of Volunteering, Court Spirit in Action, and The Hygiene Hub, Restoring Dignity.
0: Wow, that's really interesting, isn't it?
1: Yeah, and we had a global reach from Belgium, Malta, Ireland, Portugal, the US, India. We've got global reach, Natalie.
0: Well, that's amazing. And if you're listening from any of those countries, how are you doing?
1: Yeah. And also what I found really interesting was our listener demographic. So 44% are actually aged between 28 to 34. And then 28% are actually aged between 35 to 44. And then 22% are aged between 45 to 59. So we've really got a nice reach of individuals that we're chatting to.
0: Yeah, there's so many out there.
1: And happy to say as well, we've got 130 plus plays and 15 hours of listening.
0: Wow, that's a lot.
1: It is a lot. So it's incredible to see how the stories of volunteering, community and connection resonate far beyond Cork, right?
0: It is. It's nice to see the ripple effects. It really is.
1: It's the proof that people everywhere are inspired by acts of kindness and commitment.
0: That's right. And as we wrap up for 2025, we want to celebrate all of the volunteers, listeners and guests who made this year so special. Whether you joined us on air, supported a project or simply tuned in, you've been a part of the People Effect.
1: And volunteering is more than just giving time. It's really about building community, inspiring others and creating ripples that go far beyond the immediate impact.
0: So as 2025 closes, let's celebrate everyone who shows up, cares and makes a difference. You are the heartbeat of Cork, and your stories give us hope, joy and connection every day.
1: And just to think, we're in that holiday season. Maybe we are surrounded by our loved ones. We're having a really lovely time. There are people out there that, you know, need support, need volunteers, need grassroots impact. So, you know, listen to this today and hopefully it inspires you to, you know, explore maybe the local volunteer center, look at what's happening in your local community, chat to a friend to see how they're getting involved, and maybe you might even volunteer yourself in 2026. Hi, Mario. I'm absolutely delighted to join you at the Cork Volunteer Awards. How are you feeling?
2: Thank you so much for being here. Yeah, I'm feeling really good, really excited for tonight.
1: Yeah, we know that you're one of the Cork Volunteer Engagement Officers. What are you most excited about tonight's award ceremony?
2: Well, the award ceremony is always an amazing opportunity to hear the stories, to get, you know, the best of the best, like hearing the people doing what they do, and then the admiration of the people who nominated them and got them here, because at the end of the day, we have some excellent, excellent volunteers here in Cork City and County.
3: Yeah, and I can imagine there's probably been quite a bit of preparation involved. Have the whole team been mucking in?
2: Absolutely. Look, it's a whole office thing, and look, it's our annual event. It's the one time we get to glam up a bit, and do you know, and that's the thing, it's about celebrating our volunteers. This is what we're here to do. We all get to glam up, come here, and just honestly, just sorry, I don't know where I was going with that. Is that okay? Where can I take it from?
1: That's okay. Yeah. We are absolutely delighted to be wearing our glad rags and get out of the studio and be here to celebrate amazing volunteers. I mean, that's what the People Effect really is celebrating and amplifying the voices of amazing volunteers in the beautiful county that is Cork. I'd love to know from your perspective, Marielle, you see so many volunteers doing some incredible things in our community. In your eyes, what makes a great volunteer?
2: Well, someone who, one, is consistent, has commitment, can see a problem and wants to do something about it, and has absolutely no qualms about what it takes to do it. And we have so many volunteers like that here. So many people who have seen something that needed fixing and they didn't look around and said, who's going to fix it? They said, I'm going to fix it.
1: Yeah, it's always about connecting with the why, and that's something that we always hear from the people that we interview, from the founders, the volunteers, is they see a problem, they connect with it, and they just want to solve it.
3: Yeah, I think that for us even being here today as hosts, we're recognising those people, but we really are part of those people. We're part of the volunteer community, and it's for everybody. It's a community. So it's really special to be here. It's really special to be supporting this, but also really special to meet all the winners as well.
2: Absolutely. And what's so unique about is most people who are so, you know, the waist deep in volunteering, and they don't have time to celebrate, they don't have time to pat themselves or anyone else at the back. So it's so important that we hold this night. So we, like, it's important to celebrate the woodwork we do, and it's so often seen as, you know, an aside, not important, but the work that is being done is indispensable. We couldn't do without it. Cork would not be the same without the volunteers that it has, so it's so important that we celebrate them.
1: We could not agree more. It's going to be an inspiring night for I think everyone, and we're in the beautiful Everyman as well. What a venue, right?
2: Oh, it's gorgeous and all decorated for Christmas. It's lovely to see.
1: Yeah, we're going to bring our inner theatre for us as hosts, which is going to be really interesting. But like, a massive thank you to yourself and the Cork Volunteer Centre team. You're doing amazing work supporting, you know, the incredible volunteers that we're going to be able to celebrate tonight. So keep up the good work, and we're excited to see where the evening takes us. So thanks, Mario.
2: Thank you so much.
3: Okay, so here we are at the Everyman, and we are actually with one of our winners for this evening for the Cork Volunteer Awards. Do you want to tell us a little bit about yourself, maybe your name and what you do?
4: So, hello, my name's Ella Foley, and I'm a cadet with the Order of Malta Ambulance Corps Cork. And I suppose we do a lot of volunteering, helping in the community and training first aid, vital life-saving skills.
3: So, Ella, tell us a little bit about this evening. Are you excited?
4: I'm very excited. And actually, I actually wasn't told I was nominated for the award.
3: Oh, no way.
4: Yeah, my cadet leader, Kevin, he rang my mum. And my mum was like, there's someone here that I really want to speak to. And, oh, no, it's probably school now or something. And she was like, you just won the Cork Youth Volunteer Award. And I actually dropped him and walked into the phone. So I was absolutely delighted. I'm so honoured to be here today.
3: Yeah, it's so good to have you here. There's a great buzz already before we've started. Yeah. So it will be myself and Victoria who will be presenting the award to you this evening. So I'm really excited to do that. So one thing we like to ask everybody when we do this show is, what do you think the People Effect means to you? So if I ask you, what's the People Effect mean to you? What do you think that would mean to you?
4: I think the people effect is treat others as you would like to be treated. So I always say, if you're kind to someone, the ripple effect. So I think, you know, just helping someone. And my biggest thing is, let's say if it's a child, maybe 5, or even the elderly, and you give them a plaster, or even just talking to them, it's seeing that effect, it's seeing how, like, happier they get, how better they get. That's what gives me that drive to keep going.
3: Wow, I really love the word ripple effect.
4: Yeah.
3: It just shows that, you know, giving and supporting others can be infectious, right?
4: Yes, yes.
3: And one thing I'd say is, obviously, you've got the Youth Volunteer Award, you know, and what would you say to other young people in Cork or in Ireland about volunteering?
4: I would say that you should 100% do it. The confidence that volunteering has given me, it's been unbelievable. The friends that I've made, I have friends all the way from Cork to Dublin, across the world. I'm even going to Lourdes in July. I'd absolutely recommend, even it's just how big or how much you do. You're all volunteers at the end of the day and we're all in the same boat. So I'd 100% recommend anybody to find a local scouts, cadets, any youth club volunteering, and I can assure you we will find someone like you there wanting to help people.
3: That's amazing. Thank you so much.
4: Thank you so much.
3: We look forward to presenting the award later.
4: Yes. Thank you.
3: Have a wonderful evening.
4: Thank you.
3: And
4: you too.
3: Keep doing what you're doing. It's amazing.
4: Thank you.
3: Yay!
4: I hope it was okay.
3: You were fantastic. You were fantastic, girl.
5: So I'm joined here by Adam Lacey, Cork Volunteer Centre Manager. How are you finding the Cork Volunteer Awards?
6: It's been an amazing night, and I think it's so important to have these moments where we can just take a seat and relax and just soak up the energy and soak up the atmosphere in a venue as wonderful as the Everyman, and just hear those volunteer stories. It's so important to have, I suppose, volunteer voices heard all across Cork and from different aspects and different small towns and villages and the city itself.
5: Well, you get to hear these like stories every day with the work that you do. So it's amazing that with a night like tonight, other people in the community really get to like listen to the amazing impact that's happening on the ground, right?
6: Absolutely. And I think such a big part of our work is meeting volunteers and helping them find places that they can volunteer and find meaningful opportunities. So like you said, we meet these kind of volunteers every day of our lives and hear their stories. So like you said, it's just so wonderful to be able to share those stories and celebrate these 10 award winners that are here tonight, and of course our Heart of Cork Award, which is very important for us, which we're delighted to present to both of you and to celebrate the work you do and the importance of a show like this that can give a platform for people to share their stories and to share their journeys through volunteering.
7: Yeah, it was highly unexpected. We really had no idea. The tears were out in the wings there. So thank you so much for recognising that. It was such a lovely award to receive. But I suppose that was one of our highlights of tonight. What was a highlight for you, Adam? What was really good about tonight?
6: I think so much work goes on behind the scenes to get to this point. And I think the highlight for me is always just living in that moment and being on stage and seeing the faces of the volunteers and seeing how proud their families are, seeing how proud their friends are to that their achievements are being recognised. And I think a lot of the volunteers that are receiving awards, they don't come looking for awards, they don't want the awards, but it's important that we do celebrate what they've achieved, because like whether you're a new volunteer like 14 years old or 80 years old, you're contributing so much to society and communities all around our county. So I think it's just important to be able to take that moment and celebrate that.
5: I really love that you called that out, the age group, because there's so much diversity that was on the stage tonight, you know, and so many different backgrounds, experiences, young people. Like, I just think it's so inspiring that, like, volunteering is just such an open space for everyone. If like you were speaking to someone who's maybe like interested or curious about volunteering, but what do you say to them as like the Cork Volunteer Centre Manager?
6: Yeah, so I suppose our aim as a volunteer centre is to support someone to start that volunteer journey if they've not started already. So we like to talk about to people about their experiences or things they're interested in, because I feel if people are doing something they're excited about or they're enthusiastic about or interested in, they're more likely to continue volunteering in that organisation or in that pathway a lot longer. I think sometimes if people are in a volunteer experience maybe where they're not getting the fulfillment that they're maybe looking for, or they don't feel like you're contributing enough, they don't tend to last as long. So our aim is, I suppose, to help matchmake people find opportunities that will get them excited, because people come with a lot of different experience, a lot of different skills, and I suppose it's easy for us to kind of help point them in the right direction of where that skill and that experience might be useful.
5: Yeah, so you're listening to The People Effect on Cork City Community Radio 100.5 FM, and you're listening to myself, Victoria, and my co-host, Natalie, and we're joined by the amazing individuals that are contributing at the Cork Volunteer Awards.
7: Yeah, so Adam, one thing that we always ask our guests who are on the show is, what does The People Effect mean to you? So in your own words, in whatever way that might be, what does The People Effect mean to you?
6: I suppose at the heart of every community, and communities all across the country, are made up of people. And I suppose people helping people, people lifting people up, like this platform does, you're raising people's profiles, you're giving people a voice where maybe they wouldn't have had a voice previously. And I think The People Effect to me is just being able to lift people up and support each other. And no matter what you're going through in life, that there's someone there that will listen to you and someone there that will support you on your journey. And the bravest thing to do is ask for help if you need help, whether it's in to start your volunteer journey to the volunteer centre, or whether it's you want to share your own experience and share your own story by contacting a show like your own, and having that courage to share your experience.
5: Yeah, and you know, you never really know what's around the corner when you volunteer. I know, yeah. Like with our experiences, I've volunteered, I've got a job through it. You know, we started this radio show. Never did we think we would be on the stage hosting the Cork Volunteer Awards, let alone winning the Heart of Cork Award. And even the skills that we've been able to develop through it. And it's just something that we connect with. We believe in people who are leading without a title, who are making that grassroots impact. And you just really never know what's going to happen around the corner when you're volunteering.
6: Exactly. And I think so many of us in the volunteer centre, we started our journeys working in the volunteer centre through volunteering first. So I didn't just wake up one day and decide to be the manager of the volunteer centre. I was volunteering since I was like 11, 12 in a youth club. So for me, my journey as a volunteer has led me to where I am today, where I can support other people that want to start that journey. And I know many of my staff as well, they're all on the same kind of journey where they volunteered first and then ended up as staff in our centre. So I think you never know where volunteering will lead you, but it's taking the first step on that journey is the most exciting part, because you don't know whether you're going to be on stage receiving an award, you don't know whether you're going to be, I suppose, helping people that really need that support in our communities. And like the award winners tonight, from diverse backgrounds, from diverse types of volunteering, whether it's coaching, whether it's tidy towns, like there's such a diverse range of experiences that people can support through volunteering.
5: Well, it always comes back to people connecting with their why, and really just, you know, seeing a problem and wanting to like make a positive change. I must say, from both Natty and I, we're so grateful for the opportunity that you've given us this evening. It's been a whirlwind of just positive inspiration, and we're just so grateful to be part of the greater community.
7: Thank you so much for having us. It's been a great night tonight. Thank you.
0: So, if that's the final episode, I suppose, of The People Effect in 2025, thank you to all of our guests, our listeners, and especially the incredible volunteers we featured this year.
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0: We'll be back in the new year with more stories from people making change in Cork and beyond.
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1: You just need to care enough to show up.

Kicking off the show with Sting and Fields of Gold. Good morning and welcome. Lovely to have you with us here on... It's not the perfect mix anymore. The perfect mix of music is a distant memory for me. However, this is brand new. It's called The Album Art Show here on Cork City Community Radio. Good morning and welcome. My name is Pierre. Hope you're having a wonderful Saturday. Three albums today I'm going to be featuring. Some of the best music of all time. Take us there, Shake the Disease from Depeche Mode, from the album Black Celebration. Good morning and welcome. It's 25 minutes now after 9 o'clock. In fact, 9:22. I'm a little bit ahead of time, but hey, that's the way it is. CR.ie is our address, and also check us out on our app.

Shake the disease, baby. There we go. Have a Carenza. Have yourself a Limsa. Maybe a Panadol. You'll be all right. 9:26 on the Album Art Show. Good morning and welcome. My name is Pierre, and we're going to spend a bit of time together this morning. Got a few gremlins crept in the studio today, but hey, you know what? We are going to do this absolutely old school today. We're kicking it. We're taking three great albums from musical history, and we're wrapping them up into 3 hours of the best album music of your entire life. We're going to kick off the show this morning with an album that really rewards you for just listening, sitting back, listening, enjoying. Released back in 1982. Where were you in 1982, my friend? Hey. Love Over Gold, of course, is the most classic album in my collection of all time. This track is 14 minutes and I think 27 seconds long. Sit back, relax, and enjoy. This is Telegraph Road on the Album Art Show, 9:27.

it's one of these tracks that you just hear. It's an experience. You don't just hear it. It kind of just permeates you. It's Telegraph Road. It's a story of progress and change told through music. An incredible creation from Mark Knopfler and the rest of the lads from Dire Straits. Look, you can just hear that picking of the guitar. Just something absolutely incredible. Staying with the album, we're going to shift into another track because I can't play exactly 14 minutes of it. So the album we're featuring, the first one today, is Dire Straits' Love Over Gold, taking you back to 1982. Second track we're going to go into is a beautiful, beautiful track as well. It's called Private Investigation. Now, this one is another story, absolutely beautiful storytelling. The album is kind of a blacky blue background with this bolts of lightning hitting the earth, and man, I tell you what, this album really did hit the earth. Second track off the album is this one called Private Investigation. You just got to listen, and you can hear in the background this eeriness as it eases into the track. Many bands wouldn't have been able to pull this off with loads of silence in between. Listen to this haunting guitar as it comes in.

plus expenses.

Would you like to be a member of our vibrant and enthusiastic team? Or do you have a comment or question? Get in touch via our contact page on cr.ie. 6 minutes and 46 seconds of some of the most incredible music of our lifetimes. Private Investigation, eerie story, beautiful video as well. But that's one you've got to sit down and just appreciate, just enjoy. And you heard it first. If you haven't heard it before, it's the Elmart Show. Good morning and welcome. My name is Pierre. It's 9:39 right now, featuring the album Love Over Gold from 1982 as part of our Album Art Show. The first edition. We've got three albums together today. And this next track is something totally different. It's called Industrial Disease. A little bit of a lighter take on an industrial disease. Mark Knopfler plays some incredible voiceover acts here as the doctor and brings incredible vocals into a somewhat tongue-in-cheek song. And I feel like an audio engineer here because I'm riding the slider up and down here, because this is not just a level track from the 2000s. This is a work of art from the 80s.

That's the final track from the album Love Over Gold from Dire Straits, Industrial Disease. Mark Knopfler playing some amazing radio theatre in this one. And for me, this makes it one of the most theatrical, the most beautiful, the most memorable albums of all time if you're a Dire Straits fan. This is very much pre the Brothers in Arms phase, which after Calling Elvis was the end of Dire Straits. Mark Knopfler is still playing his solo stuff and still doing incredible stuff out there. But this album, like I say, if you haven't got it, go and find it. And just sit and listen. Hear every single thing that happens between your ears with a set of headphones on, man. 9:44 on the Album Art Show. Good morning and welcome. My name is Pierce. So good to have you along today. No matter where in the world you're listening to, I hear there are lots of people listening from outside of Ireland. How did you guys get online? I don't know. I'm not going to tell. So each Saturday morning between 9 and 11, we're going to be showcasing three of the best albums of all time from my collection. Well, from mine anyway. And I hope, you know, we can kind of agree on these things. There's very much an 80s vibe going on here. But we'll get to that in a short while with new music breaking away from the Album Art Show. Got to see these guys in the summer last year. Oh, they were just something else, man. The energy, the crowd engagement was something that really just... I've actually got goosebumps thinking about it now. Suggs and the Boys from Madness. Our house on the heart of Cork. This is Cork City Community Radio. Father.

the crowd reaction as they played this at the concert at Musgrave Park. Man, sorry, not Musgrave. We're not allowed to call it Musgrave Park anymore. We have to call it now Virgin Media Park. Yeah, it's changed. It's changed just a little bit, but man, what an absolutely great concert. You're very welcome now this morning to the Album Art Show, 12 away from 10 o'clock. 10 o'clock, jeepers, I'm losing my mind here. Well, it's not the first time I've been told this thing, but it is what it is. By the way, wherever you're listening in the world today, you're very, very welcome. Thank you so much for everyone tuning in from South Africa. We've got guys in Australia listening to us. Yeah, Ed in Australia is listening to us live as well. I've just got a text message there off Ed. And all over Ireland, I've got so many wonderful people. Thank you so much for being a part of the Album Art Show this morning. And by the way, if you want to text us in as well, you may and you can. Because 08, geez, I keep losing the number on this guy. It's 085-124-1616 is our studio number. You can text us, you can WhatsApp it, whatever works for you. We'd love to hear from you. Here's a nice mix from the Pet Shop Boys. It's the extended dance mix of Always On My Mind. Hey, you're very welcome to the Album Art Show. Good morning, my name is Pierre. Oh, my feet are doing the thing already. You know that thing where I rattle the whole studio? Just that. Hope you're doing exactly the same.

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I'd say probably my favourite band in the whole wide world. It's the Pet Shop Boys. Nice little extended remixy. I'm looking for another track with exactly the same BPM to mix into it. But no, it's radio. I'm not allowed to do that. I'll get in big trouble. We're 6 minutes away from our second feature album of the Album Art Show today. It's six away from 10 o'clock. Gonna mix it up just a little bit more. Got one or two other lovely kind of 80s flavored songs to play for you. We're kicking it old school today. It's all about the music. No technology need apply in this room today. This is on the ones and twos and a microphone. You and I together. Thank you for everyone who's engaged on socials as well as on our WhatsApp line 085 126 124. Let me try that again. 085 124 1616. I'll get it right. It's been a while, eh? It's been a while. Thanks to John, to Mary, to Rob, to who's there? Darren as well. Daryl, thank you as well. And to Dan and your handsome man. And to Angelique and DJ Spike listening to us in South Africa too. To Patricia and the family, thank you so much. You make the show what it is. Hope the music makes your day too. By the way, do go along and like our social media pages as well. Just look for Cork City Community Radio on whatever social media platform you choose as yours. Because, Len, this is go-go. This is mad. This is radio. This is the Album Art Show. Good morning. It's Pierre with Queen from the album The Works.

Radio Gaga. It's Radio Madness. It's Cork City Community Radio. How are you? My name's Pierre. Great to have you along this morning with the first edition of our album art show. It's kind of a little something I went to Donald and said, hey, boss, I got something for you for radio. That's not quite the perfect morning mix like I used to do on a Sunday, very tired after a long night of DJing somewhere in this beautiful country of ours. But getting here just with eyes that look like roadmaps. But here I am fresh on a Saturday morning and bringing you hopefully some of the best music of your absolute life. Maybe stuff you don't know about, didn't know about, but glad you have found out about. Three great albums from anywhere in time. Today featuring the first album this morning was Dire Straits' Love Over Gold from 1982. Just gone 10 o'clock, I'm about to kick off an album which, oh, I believe it's a work of art. Back in 1987, Deacon Blue kicked this one off. And I think many people in Ireland will have a connection with Deacon Blue. Their stuff is always full of good stories. And I managed to go to Glasgow last year for the World Pipe Band Champs in August. And man, I tell you what an incredible town. So the album is named Raintown after the town of Glasgow, or the city of Glasgow. We're going to take three albums, the absolute masterpieces of Ricky Ross and Lorraine McIntosh. And this album, of course, is, like I said, a beautiful album. It's called Raintown. What I'm going to do is I'm going to kick off a beautiful song that, I don't know, it's very relatable. And I'll tell you, listen to it first and have a listen and think about what it's all about. And I'll tell you on the other side of this beautiful song. Called Dignity. Taken off the album Raintown 1987, featured on the Album Art Show. Good morning and welcome. This is Deacon Blue.

Rouse all that energy and emotion in one track. What an absolute classic from Deacon Blue. It's called Dignity on the album art show, taken from the album Rain Town, which is it's a little name for Glasgow. So what was the song about? You heard of an old man who basically takes his boat and sails. Well, very simple. It's about a Glasgow council cleansing worker, so a guy who cleans the pavements, like he said, who spends his life cleaning the streets, secretly saving money to buy this beautiful boat named Dignity and sails to the Atlantic. Written by Ricky Ross back in the day, it symbolizes finding personal hope, commitment and pride, and hard work rather than fame will get you places. Second song off the album is this one, which you'll know as well. It's called Chocolate Girl. 6 minutes after 10 o'clock. Adam, what happened to you, boy? What happened to you?

0851241616. Don't phone me, text me. How's it? You can WhatsApp as well if you like as well. Deacon Blue, when will you make my telephone ring? Reminiscent of the time of the 80s where there were no cell phones. Waiting for that someone to phone you, especially if you're chasing after them. And if you read into those words of Ricky Ross, man, he just nailed it. Final track off the second feature album for today on the Album Art Show. Taken from the album from Deacon Blue, Rain Town. 10:13 it is. We flew through that, didn't we? No matter where you're listening in the world, thank you so much for choosing us today. You could be listening to some other radio station. I don't know if they'd give you the album art that we're doing today. So I'm going to break from the album stuff and go to some great music. Look, I'm kind of staying with a theme of the perfect morning mix, but I'm keeping it very much 80s. Another band I saw last year, and I'm wearing the cap today. It's Duran Duran and Hungry.

That was one of the most memorable concerts I've ever been to. The crowd went absolutely mad. I had Jordan with me as well. It was kind of his first concert that him and I kind of went to together. And man, did we have the best time ever. Duran Duran off the album Seven and the Ragged Tiger initially when that one came out. What an incredible album as well. We are going to go back to the Album Art Show in a short while, but I thought what I'm going to rather do is, play those three tracks from each album. We have one more album to feature, and that's probably, I kind of get kind of chalked up, if you know what I mean. I sound like Shrek there for a moment. But this third album is another one of those incredible albums that I know you're going to love when we get to it. We're going to go to 1979 right now, when this song first came out. From Gene Simmons and the Boys. It's like a heavy metal love song. Called I Was Made for Loving You Baby at 10:18 on the Heart of Cork. This is Cork City Community Radio. Good morning and welcome to the Album Art Show.

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1: Some solid rock as the boss walks into the studio. He's going to join us for a couple of minutes. You going to do it? I'm going to get the camera on him here as well. let's have a look. Is that you there?
2: I think so, yeah. There you go.
1: That's
2: you
1: himself. That's himself. There we go. Yeah. Welcome in.
2: Thank you very much. It's good to have you back on the airwaves. Nice to hear your voice.
1: And thank you, sir.
2: Great program. Loved all the tracks, but particularly Mark Knopfler there, Straits Brothers in Arms, my favourite. Well, one of.
1: Yeah. Absolutely. And if you're not a Dire Straits fan, you need not apply here in this place. Yeah.
2: I mean, the songs that made the charts are probably, they're okay, Money for Nothing.
1: The ones that didn't are the real gems.
2: Yeah, that's what I was getting to, yeah.
1: And that's what I'm trying to do with this show, is I want to, like, all three, Deacon Blue, when last did you hear from them?
2: Yeah, God knows.
1: And they're still touring. 40 years later, they're still touring, which is incredible. I mean, how? Where? And when I was in Glasgow, I was hoping to catch them, but I didn't have that opportunity, which is a bit of a bummer.
2: Well, I think the great thing about the type of program you're doing is that, like, groups like Dire Straits, for most people, are probably known for their hits.
1: Two songs, yeah.
2: Top of the Pops, unless they hear them on radio. Yeah. But when you go into their music, that's
1: so much deeper.
2: It's the real group. Yeah.
1: What I'd like to do from this year is I'd like to encourage people to write. They've got those three albums now. So, you know, there's Dignity, there's Rain Town, there's Love Over Gold, and the one that's coming up. I choke up when I wear. But you'll hear about that just now.
2: Yeah.
1: And I want you to kind of go to your streaming service just in your quiet time and just go and sit and listen to that album in your own environment, in your own time. Mm. And maybe it'll take you back to where you were at the time when that album, maybe you've never heard it in your life before. There's magic in each and every album. That's what I'm trying to do. It's those albums that, like everyone knows Brothers in Arms is the only album that Dire Straits ever made, but it isn't.
2: No, of course it's not, Jared.
1: There are so many other great albums,
2: great music, but like I said, a lot of great music that didn't chart.
1: Yeah,
2: that's just on their albums or perhaps their album tracks they want for five minutes or 6 minutes, and people are, I don't have the time.
1: Yeah.
2: Make the time, because it's worth your time.
1: Absolutely.
2: I hope it is,
1: and I hope that, you know, we can build up an incredible library of for everybody. Look, it's not just going to be those classic 80s and 70s albums, but I'm going to bring in stuff that I think could be a modern classic as well.
2: Absolutely. I'm going to drop another one of my favourites, in the hope that you'll include it in the coming weeks.
1: Do tell.
2: Chris Rea. Some of his stuff is...
1: Yeah, the late, great Chris Rea. I was so sad when I got the news, man.
2: Hey. And of course, he had a great relationship with Ireland.
1: That's right.
2: He was kind of recognised in Ireland before he was recognised anywhere.
1: Yeah.
2: And the reason he was is because his songs are great stories. As you well know from living here, the Irish are great storytellers.
1: And that's what I'm trying to do.
2: Match.
1: I'm trying to evoke the stories behind. I'm trying to expose the stories behind some of those albums, another album I'm going to do, and many people don't know about him, Gary Moore.
2: Oh, brilliant, yeah. So, no, I will admit, I don't know too much about him.
1: Yeah.
2: Parisian Walkways is what springs to mind.
1: But that again is like the Dire Straits thing. We don't know. I'm going to be featuring the album called Wild Frontier.
2: Oh, brilliant.
1: Oh, my God, the beauty. Just the, you know, the Elan pipes in there. He just... And did you know this? You know who was his, pretty much, who took Gary Moore under his wing?
2: Who?
1: Christy Moore.
2: Was it?
1: True story. I'll tell you that story when we talk about the album.
2: Ah, you see, there you go. Yeah. But no, music like that, like I said to you, when you were talking to me about the idea of the program, I thought, it's definitely going to be a winner. Absolutely. Yeah. And no better time on a Saturday morning, because it's not too hectic. And another thing I find about that music and those songs, when you listen to the words and the stories, because most of the time we don't listen to the words, but those songs that are the album tracks are buried in side two, three quarters way into the album. And just the wording and the messages in those songs are fabulous, because, you know, a song reflects sadness.
1: Yeah.
2: It reflects hope.
1: Emotions.
2: The emotions. Yeah. And when you listen to the words, you really get the feel for the song. And be honest with you, I suppose in some ways you relate to it.
1: You do.
2: Because I know you're doing a vlog, which I'm very interested in.
1: Oh, you're letting the cat out the bag there.
2: Yeah, no.
1: And you're on it right now, because the camera's on you.
2: Yeah, it's a great idea of that for that age group, you know. But as we transition through life, and as we get older, we discover, I suppose we're wiser ourselves, and then we discover music.
1: That's it.
2: Like what that you're playing now, we kind of
1: time and place.
2: I'm not saying that the pop music that we grew up with of the 80s is bad. We like that as but I think the wisdom,
1: the nuggets
2: of wisdom and stuff that we can relate to, because now we're married, we have kids.
1: Yeah. You we know, have responsibilities, we have bills, we have taxes.
2: Life has knocked us back, we've got to get back up. You know, we're all in the same boat, but we think when that happens, we're on our own. And music like that, I feel, can really encourage and motivate.
1: Oh, lovely.
2: So, that's why I enjoy it.
1: Well, onwards and upwards we go. And like I explained to a few people, just to paint the story, how long last was it that someone did a show in the studio?
2: Oh, God, I don't know. Good bit ago. Good bit ago.
1: So just to give you the theatre of the mind, which is obviously what radio is all about.
2: Yes.
1: We're actually sitting here with the window open, the blinds semi-down.
2: Yes.
1: No air conditioning.
2: No air conditioning.
1: The lights are leaning against the wall. We've got these beautiful studio downlighters. Yeah, so it is a work in progress. So, and that's why I thought today we'll just kick it analog today.
2: Yeah, exactly. The centre where we're based, in the community centre.
1: It's looking beautiful though, man.
2: Well, it is, and it's not done yet, so they're going to paint it.
1: Yeah.
2: And that's why the lighting panels are down from the ceiling, and they put in new doors. And
1: I know, it's looking good, man.
2: Yeah, put in new electrics there, you can see them, and new computer wiring. Jeez. And this has been done throughout this centre, and it's all attributed, I would say, to one man, and that's the manager here, Russell Bevan.
1: Thank you, Russell, you legend.
2: I mean, it's been years applying for grants, getting everybody together, coordinating it, and then getting it across the line. One man, Russell Bevan.
1: Russell, I'd love to have a chat to him one day.
2: Absolutely.
1: What I've got in progress in the background as well is I'd like to bring in our Lord Mayor as well once we've got things going as well. I've had a chat to him and he's really keen to come and see him.
2: Fergal Dennehy, right?
1: Yeah, yeah. What a nice chap.
2: Well, you could bring him on, but the good news, I suppose, is that we continue to broadcast online.
1: Yeah.
2: And we're looking to kind of grow that. You have a camera there. We're looking to do something similar, a more elaborate setup. That'll be on the wish list.
1: Then
2: we return to FM in July.
1: Lovely.
2: With our full FM service for the city. But I'll be honest with you, I think you know this as well as I do, online is where it's at.
1: It is, because you can take it with you anywhere. And with the advent of data being so freely available to us, 100%. I think it is a great... Whereas in other countries, I'd say that FM is a must. We've also got DAB coming as well. You know about that?
2: Yeah. One of my friends who's a complete radio anorak told me that they were testing last week.
1: Yes, they are. Yeah.
2: So that'll be interesting to see what'll be coming out.
1: And the amazing thing with DAB, there's so much you can do. You can do video on DAB. You can do supplementary channels as well, which I think would do really well in having going. And all these kind of things. And I mean, maybe that was something I should have spoken to you later about. But I mean, DAB is an exciting medium. We had a testing a few years ago in Ireland, and I haven't bought a DAB radio. But I would say if you're going to buy a DAB, buy it now while you can still get it, because the...
2: Well, DAB will be excellent if they open it up.
1: DAB Plus.
2: Creative people. I mean, I know the commercial stations that are in operation now will be going after licenses, but what we don't necessarily want is have DAB and FM be the exact same thing.
1: It needs to be supplementary.
2: Yeah, and it needs to be something complementary, new and something different, something with an imagination. And because, like, I was reading an article during the week where in America, before they'd sell radio stations, now they're closing them because nobody wants to buy them, particularly AM.
1: Yeah.
2: And AM is still big in America because it covers a vast distance. But the thing about it is, becoming more expensive to run. The advertising is all going to the internet now.
1: Exactly.
2: And before they'd sell an AM station, now they're just closing them down.
1: Yeah.
2: So, like, we're getting to the stage where terrestrial radio broadcasting over FM is slowly going to wind down, and everybody's going to be DAB or online.
1: But I must say that my friend Nick Megan's a radio legend. Formerly he was on Radio Luxembourg as well. So he is an absolute... Nick has been around the block and back.
2: Yeah.
1: He's just launched his new station. They're building studios. A station called Eden Radio in South Africa, in Edenvale.
2: Right.
1: And Nick has been doing a lot of social media around it. So Nick, I know he's listening right now as well. Wishing him the best.
2: Of course.
1: Yeah.
2: And is this an online or FM?
1: Well,
2: or?
1: It's both platforms. It's is FM, this? Yeah. So I think he's on 108.2. Mm-hmm. And he's got some.
2: Well, a guy of that caliber who's been around with the big boys.
1: Oh, tell you what.
2: Running with the big dogs.
1: Yeah, yeah. No, he's been there. He's done that. And he's Nick's in his 70s. But the man has a sharp as a tack mind, and is an incredible man. So, Nick, old fella, wishing you all the best with Eden Radio too.
2: And I suppose Nick, even though he probably has a lot more experience in radio than I would, he's probably bitten by the same bug that I am.
1: Oh yeah, you never get rid of it. Oh, I tell you what, it's like a flu that just won't go. Exactly. It just stays with you.
2: Exactly.
1: So that's the boss man, Donald. Thank you so much for joining us this morning. It's been lovely being a part of the station again, and I really do. I have missed it terribly, and it's great to be back. Oh, you're very good. You're very good. Right, so we're going to get back to the music as well. And Man on the Moon, I thought, was a very appropriate backing track here because, well, America's just been there. 10:34 now, we've got another 25 minutes away from our third and final album. We're going to get there soon. This hanging off the album, Automatic for the People. It's R.E.M. and Man on the Moon on the Heart of Cork.

Michael Stipe and the boys. REM on the Heart of Cork. Check us out online at co.ie. You can also download our app from your favorite version of your app store. Really cool having you take us wherever you go. And like we said, you can take with mobile now. Data is so freely accessible, and hopefully will take us from strength to strength. 20 minutes, in fact, 10:37 it is on the Heart of Cork this morning. We're going to go through on the Album Art Show to our final album of the three classic album I've selected for today. And this one, final album from 1982 from Roxy Music, Brian Ferry, and an incredible band of music. Listen to this man's voice. This is More Than This on the Heart of

Would you like to be a member of our vibrant and enthusiastic team? Or do you have a comment or question? 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

Right, song, the first of our three songs from the album, called Avalon. More Than This, Brian Ferry, listen to those vocals. Oh man, this man is just an absolute master. It's a melancholic atmospheric reflection on the transience of love. What the hell does that mean? Well, I think the music speaks for itself. Enjoy. Lyrics, of course, written by Brian Ferry, who is an absolute master with a pen and just putting it all together into what is probably one of the finest albums they ever made, and it was their last ever album that they penned or that they produced. Next song is, I'm going to speak afterwards because this next song is just something else that is, oh man, it's the title track of the album, Avalon. Now, you know all the mysticism behind what the Avalon represents and that. Think of that and then forget it, because it's got absolutely nothing to do with the album. Brian Ferry has just done something incredible in arranging what is an absolute masterpiece of his song.

an absolute musical masterpiece from Roxy Music and Brian Ferry. It's kind of reminiscent of walking into a sort of smoky type room and spotting the one. I hope you found your one, I've got mine. Explores that scene of mature and often unattainable love, which some never experience. It's inspired by the mystical cult island where King Arthur was taken to heal, and the song captures a refined after-party mood of reflective longing. That's the second of our three tracks on the Album Art Show here today. And this is the final one. It's called Take a Chance With Me. Listen to this.

0: Take the Chance With Me off the album Avalon. Brian Ferry and Roxy Music. What an incredible song. Very sophisticated sound from that ease, that dreamy easing, to a song filled with all sorts of strings and vocals that hopefully evoke some sort of a feeling of romance in you. Listen to this ending. So that's a wrap from the album art feature today, where we featured those three very different albums from, they're all from the 80s, 82, 87, and incredible, just beautiful. Hopefully they evoke something in you. You might have heard them before, you might not have heard them before, but if you haven't heard them before, why not go along and go to your streaming service at some stage and take the time and listen to the album from start to finish. They're all very different, but they're all incredible masterpieces, absolute masterpieces. And I thought what I'd do is to wrap that section up is to play this from, I think this man is a master as well. This man creates musical scores for movie soundtracks like he did Moulin Rouge, he did a whole host of others. This is Baz Luhrmann.
1: Ladies and gentlemen of the class of 99, wear sunscreen. If I could offer you only one tip for the future, sunscreen would be it. The long-term benefits of sunscreen have been proved by scientists, whereas the rest of my advice has no basis more reliable than my own meandering experience. I will dispense this advice now. Enjoy the power and beauty of your youth. Oh, never mind. You will not understand the power and beauty of your youth until they've faded. But trust me, in 20 years, you'll look back at photos of yourself and recall in a way you can't grasp now how much possibility lay before you and how fabulous you really looked. You are not as fat as you imagine. Don't worry about the future, or worry, but know that worrying is as effective as trying to solve an algebra equation by chewing bubblegum. The real troubles in your life

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1: Sometimes you're behind. The race is long. And in the end, it's only with yourself. Remember compliments you receive.

stretch. Don't feel guilty if you don't know what you want to do with your life. The most interesting people I know didn't know at 22 what they wanted to do with their lives. Some of the most interesting 40-year-olds I know still don't. Get plenty of calcium. Be kind to your knees. You'll miss them when they're gone. Maybe you'll marry. Maybe you won't. Maybe you'll have children. Maybe you won't. Maybe you'll divorce at 40. Maybe you'll dance the funky chicken on your 75th wedding anniversary. Whatever you do, don't congratulate yourself too much, or berate yourself either. Your choices are half chance. So are everybody else's. Enjoy your body. Use it every way you can. Don't be afraid of it or what other people think of it. It's the greatest instrument you'll ever own. Dance. Even if you have nowhere to do it but in your own living room. Read the directions, even if you don't follow them. Do not read beauty magazines. They will only make you feel ugly. Get to know your parents.

0: before you knew the people you knew when you were young. Live in New York City once, but leave before it makes you hard. Live in Northern California once, but leave before it makes you soft. Travel. Accept certain inalienable truths. Prices will rise. Politicians will philander. You too will get old. And when you do, you'll fantasize that when you were young, prices were reasonable, politicians were noble, and children respected their elders. Respect your elders. Don't expect anyone else to support you. Maybe you have a trust fund. Maybe you'll have a wealthy spouse. But you never know when either one might run out. Don't mess too much with your hair, or by the time you're 40, it will look 85. Be careful whose advice you buy, but be patient with those who supply it. Advice is a form of nostalgia. Dispensing it is a way of fishing the past from the disposal, wiping it off, painting over the ugly parts, and recycling it for more than it's worth. But trust me, on the sunscreen.
1: What a great song. So much advice there in one little... segment of music. I mean, if you manage to get one bit of advice out of that, you're probably brighter than I. So go and listen to it again. It's Baz Luhrmann and Sunscreen. Got, I don't know, just use... by the way, summer coming up soon. We'll get some sunscreen going as well. I got one more song to play before I say goodbye to you. And thank you so much for being on the train today with the brand new album art show. And next week, I've got some incredible music to play you as well. Some really good stuff. And as you can hear, I've got the windows open. The cars are going up and down Popham's Hill here. And you'll see on my vlog, which, by the way, went live on Tuesday. And Donal alluded to it as well. If you want to go and follow it, please do. I'd love you if you did that. It'd be really cool. It's called Gen X YouTuber. And I'll also have it up on my socials as well. And maybe we'll get it up on the Cork City Community Radio socials as well. That's my bit for today. Thank you so much. I will see you again. And you'll hear from me again next Saturday. Same place, same time, same frequency, and same website as well. I'll leave you with this classic as I say goodbye. Hasta la vista, baby. Bit of CCR to say goodbye. Ciao.

0: Would you like to be a member of our vibrant and enthusiastic team? Or do you have a comment or question? Get in touch via our contact page on cr.ie.
1: Morning and welcome. Of course, this is Spotlight on Cork. This is your host for the next hour, Chris O'Leary. Hopefully you'll join me this morning and stay tuned. Of course, we have throughout the weekend, Saturday morning, Sunday, right through to Monday, we have some fantastic shows for you to tune into. So stay tuned with us here on Cork City Community Radio. As always, it's a Saturday morning, and hopefully your week has gone well. Weather is a bit, it's a bit up and down, so we'll take it as it comes. Just before I start, I was just saying earlier there, just counting the clock down, we're 3.5 weeks, as in from Monday coming to Christmas Day. So it's all before us. Anyway, we're going to kick off the show this morning with some great music, and throughout the morning I have picked, as I always do, I've kind of dwelled over my playlist to see what was I going to produce for this week. And here's a goldie but an oldie, and it's a great song. I hope you enjoy this. This is Andrew Gold and Never Let Her Slip Away.

0: That's Andrew Gold there with Never Let It Slip Away, taken from his album All This and Heaven 2, a great song that came from 1978. Here's Mr. Jimmy Helms, and I'm gonna make you an offer you can't refuse.
1: Go!

the sound of Jimmy Helms there, who coincidentally was born in America but actually based himself as a session musician in the UK. Also played with Deacon Blue and Madness, but is also a key player in the London Beasts. Going to move on to a lovely song by Lyle Ritchie and the Commodores, and this is Easy.

Yeah, that's the great sound here of the Commodores, of course, led by Mr. Lionel Richie. And, of course, what a talented man he has. Right across many genres and produced stuff for Kenny Rogers and many more. Now we have coming up, actually, is Yvonne Elliman. And Yvonne Elliman goes back to

0: That's another classic there from, of course, the Gibb Brothers, and it was on Saturday Night Fever there. But as I said, that was a big hit for, actually, both Yvonne Elliman and Travaris had a hit at the same time with that song. So yeah, just goes to show you. Going to take a few of these at the moment. We'll be back in a second.
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Yeah, that's of course the 4th of July, and it's known around as Sandy. And hopefully you enjoy that. And you actually realised that it was a big song for, of course, Bruce Springsteen as well. He wrote it in his early years in 1975. And the Hollies, who was a fantastic... they crossed between pop, rock and folk in their span of life, really, in many respects. But great number by the Hollies there, and 4th of July, and hopefully you enjoy that. Now we're going to take a song leading on to some soul music. So anybody who likes soul certainly would very much like the Stylistics. And we're hoping you're having a good Saturday morning. So this one is for you. And of course, Stone in Love with You.

That's the beautiful sound of the Stylists there with one of their classics, Stone in Love with You, taken from their album, The Best of the Stylistics, of course. And that was from 1972, originally released. But anybody who follows R&B and soul will know that actually there's a number of versions of the Stylistics doing their world tour, because they broke them up into a franchise, and that's what they do nowadays. So if you get to see them, regardless of which group it is or which version of the Stylistics, they're really worth seeing them. Saw them here a couple of years back in Cork. But yeah, great sound. Here's another great sound, hitting a bit of soul and R&B this morning. So here we go.

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4: Yeah, and we had just had Cool and the Gang there with a classic, of course. Cool and the Gang went on to do Jones versus Jones and lots of other massive hits, still touring on and off. I think there's only one original member still alive and travelling with them. I'm going to move on to one of my favourite singers and a great hit that he did under the name of Harold Melvin and the Blue Notes, but it was Teddy Pendergast who actually is the lead vocals here, so hopefully you like this. Don't leave me this way.

Of course, you were all listening there to my little test to see if you were listening. If it wasn't, if you don't know me by now, of course it was. And Teddy Pendergrass there. Here's a great number from Mr. Billy Biggs. It's a classic and it's called Sideshow. So hopefully you're enjoying your Saturday morning and staying tuned to Cork City Community Radio.

0: Yeah, that's Mr. Billy Bragg there, or Billy Biggs, sorry, and Sideshow. Great sound. Here we have the Manhattans. Let's kiss and say goodbye. Real smoocher.
1: This has got to be the saddest day of my life. I called you here today for a bit of bad news. I won't be able to see you anymore because of my obligations and the ties that you have. We've been meeting here every day, and since this is our last day together, I want to hold you just one more time. When you turn and walk away, don't look back. Let's just kiss and say goodbye.

Yeah, that was a nice smoocher there, but it's one of the classic breakup songs, isn't it, by the Manhattans there from 1976. Here's a lady called Helen Reddy,

Yeah, that's the great sound of Helen Reddy there from 1974, of course, and one of those classics. Next up is James and Bobby Purifine, and this is I'm Your Puppet, from originally recorded in the 1960s, went on to have a big hit in the 70s.

The Incredible Jackson 5. And it's always been one of my favorite songs, and we hope it's yours. It's called I'll Be There.

Yeah, that's Mariah Carey there with, of course, Trey Lawrence, and of course the old Michael Jackson number, I'll Be There. Classic one really from Mariah, as we could say. So I'm heading out the door now shortly, so I'm not sure will I play this one or the next one, and I think I'm gonna go with the next one. And it's a great number, and it's called When Will I See You Again. And of course you'll see me here and again next Saturday morning, as always, from 11 to 12. And have a good weekend. Don't forget to stay tuned to Cork City Community Radio all weekend as well.

Okay, and that's, as I said, The Three Greys, When Will I See You Again, and this is my final song. This is my first Christmas song. This is Christopher, only 3.5 weeks away, as from Monday to Christmas Day. So enjoy the build up. We'll see you here again next Saturday.

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2: 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Again, we are back this Saturday with good music and even better guest today. So I am joined here with this amazingly talented, multi-talented, amazing couple, and we'll get into that a little more during the show. And please stay tuned, because today you're gonna learn so much about IT and moving in and Cork and the journey that you have or people have when they come into Cork as students, and how we transition and make this city and this country our home. Before we get into all of that amazing conversation, I just wanted to say that the weather is changing, and here we are in autumn. You see the leaves turning, and I love autumn. So it's time to pack your summer clothes and bring in your winter clothes and shades. I'm sorry, you have to go away and the umbrellas come out. With that note, guys, weather turning, let's kickstart our show. And I don't want to waste any time, because I have so much to cover and talk to this amazingly beautiful couple. So keeping in the tradition, I'll start with my beautiful song to wake you up, and tune in.

0: And that hope, I really hope that woke you up, because that's, again, a lovely, lovely song. Now, let's get real. So today I have this amazing, as I said, powerhouse couple, Vinay Tiwari and Pari. They have done so much, guys, that it will be difficult for me to sum it up and justify what they have been doing and what they have done so far. So I want to hand over this opportunity to Vinay and Pari to introduce themselves and give a little bit of a background. So I say ladies first, and beautiful Pari, the mic is yours.
1: Thanks, Priyana, for having us today here. And hey, everyone, my name is Pari, and I work with Broadcom as a security response program manager. And I've been in the field of IT for the last 15-16 years now, almost.
0: Wow.
1: And yeah, so I've worked in Bangalore in the past, and then moved to Cork in 2017. And then probably later on, I'll get into more details of
0: absolutely. How... Absolutely, we are going to dig deep into all of that. Now, when you said you're originally from Bangalore, or you were studying in Bangalore?
1: No, I moved to Bangalore for my job. And before that, I am from, you can call me a Mangalorean. I'm from a place called Kudremukh.
0: Okay.
1: Close by to Mangalore.
0: Lovely, and Mangalorean food is gorgeous. So that's thank you so much, Pari. Over to your better half, Vinay.
2: Thanks, Vanan. Thanks for having us here. Hello, everyone. Myself, Vinay Tiwari. And as Faran explained, I came to Ireland in 2013 as a student. After getting married, I started a new journey of life in Ireland. So I by graduation, I'm a mechanical engineer. And I started my career into mechanical, but due to some constraints at family, so I had to force myself to move to IT. And I did a crash course, like, you know, people, they study IT for four years in engineering, but I had to sum up in 6 months.
0: Whoa.
2: And put your heart and soul, get isolated from all the entertainment, friends, family, and dedicate yourself, because when you have to sum up the 4 years of life in 6 months, then it is very hard. So that's how I dedicated myself and got a break in IT. And I was working, I worked with a few companies like HP, Xerox, and ACS in Bangalore. And after 6 years of life, somewhere I felt like, you know, what I'm doing is not enough. And I'm very passionate about studying myself and also teaching others. So I felt like, you know, I need to enhance my career. And only way is, like, you know, I should go for the masters. And so for some reason, like, I wanted to go abroad and started doing my homework. And and in between, we got married in 2011. And after that, like, you know, both the families and friends and families, they were like, you know, you are married and you should settle down, buy a house, take a car.
0: the regular
2: thing. And this is not the age for studies. I was like, at that point of time, only person was my wife. Like, she's like, I know how passionate you are about studies, and you want to go ahead, I'm there for you. So she was my biggest support, like morally, emotionally, financially, whatever you want to call, like, you know, etc. And that's where I came to Ireland in 2013, and my journey started. And I work for a couple of companies here, which we'll talk about. And currently I'm working for a company called Pepper Advantage in Shannon and Dublin as a cybersecurity lead. We can talk more about that.
0: Wow, oh my God. So like when you were talking, I had multiple things running in my head. Okay, so you started with mechanical engineering, and then you did IT, which is a four-year course in 6 months. Now, how, I'm not going to ask, because it sounds like you just locked yourself in and you went into hibernation and you did not want to come out. Okay, so one step at a time, Farhana. Okay, multiple questions in my head. Let's start with you and Pari. So tell me, did you guys know each other while you were studying, or was it arranged, and then we'll take the journey forward?
1: Yeah, so we met in college.
0: Okay.
1: And engineering second year is when we met, so precisely fourth semester, so end of second year engineering. Okay. That's when we first met. And then I think we were good friends for 1 year.
0: Mm-hmm.
1: And then after that, we started liking each other, each other's interest started matching with each other. So mm-hmm. we carried it forward, and then we said, I mean, we like each other, yes, but at the same time, we also respect the family. We wanted parents to also like us.
0: True.
1: Together. So we gave them an opportunity by 4 years after we started dating each other, I mean, knowing each other. We brought it up with the family, and then my parents were super happy. Of course, who would not
0: be relaxed? Exactly.
1: He was the topper during engineering. So he stood topper every single semester.
0: Academically, he was top notch. Yeah. And as a person, I mean, I'm looking at you. I don't know you much, Vinay, but absolutely hearing you also feel like a stand-up guy. So on that note, I have... I'm sure your parents must be thrilled. And yeah, what surprised me is that you both decided in India, because I'm from India as well, it is very rare and seldom to see that, you know, you focus on your career first and then try to make a path forward, even when you are two separate individuals getting married and from the same field. For you, it was very clear, Vinay, that you wanted Parit to work, and I'm sure Parit was very clear for you to work as well. Was there any family thing that, oh, you know, or was the family supportive in that essence for Parit to continue with her education and, you know, her career?
2: Yeah, talking about Parit's family, my father-in-law, he's an electrical engineer.
0: Oh, okay.
2: So he worked for a government company, and he was very supportive when it comes to education. It doesn't matter whether it is a boy or girl. So and also her mother, like, you know, she's too good. So her family was very supportive, and though they are a very typical Brahmin family where, you know, like, you know, all the rituals and religious things happens, but again, apart from that, and I would say, like, you know, she's a multi-talented person. Like, you know, she can switch as a pure religious person, next moment a modern girl, the next moment a boy.
0: Isn't he blushing there, guys?
2: you leave her on a dais with 1,000 people in front of her and throw a topic at her, and she can talk about
0: carry
2: that topic.
0: Yeah, absolutely.
2: So her family was always supportive, and she has grown up in that kind of environment. So, and knowing that, and I'm also a person, because in our family, people were not that educated. So I always wanted her to study well and go for the job, not for the sake of money though, but again,
0: but
2: it's a modern era,
0: yes.
2: Right? So I wanted her to continue with her passion, and what I, even today, what I tell her is, like, you know, enjoy the work. Every day when you hit the desk and go to the office, you should enjoy your work. And the day you feel like, you know, I have also told her that the day you feel like, you know, this is done, like, I want to be a mother, that's
0: just
2: it.
0: Just
2: that's your
0: mother.
2: Decision. So yeah. I'm no one to force you to go to the work or not. So it's all about the passion. You should enjoy what you do.
0: Perfect. And now, I mean, I'm listening, and I'm sure whoever is listening, you know why I mean that they have been a perfect couple to, you know, bring on the show, because they're both so passionate about their work, they're passionate about the family and the things that they follow. Now, I will have to take a small ad break, and after that, we are going to dig deeper into Vinay and Parit's professional side of life.

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1: And we're back, and thank you for being still tuned in, 100.5 FM, Namaste Cork, and I'm in conversation with Vinay and Pari. So Vinay, you've had such an interesting career journey that we are looking into. You started with mechanical engineering in 2007 and chose not to follow the traditional IT path at Wipro. What made you take that decision of transitioning from mechanical engineering? You said it was situations and circumstances. What if you don't mind?
4: Of course, Farhan. So basically, after my graduation, I was very passionate about mechanical. You should see most of the mechanical engineers, they have that kind of love towards mechanical field. So as Pari mentioned, I was always studious and I was a stopper at my graduation as well. So I so wanted to get into the heart of mechanical. I wanted to work like Robert Bosch and such. So kind of hardcore mechanical companies. I wanted to make my hands dirty, get my brain work at the design level and all. So the eighth semester when the colleges used to come, I was focused on getting into mechanical job. So I got into a company called Indo-US Mimtech. Mm-hmm. That's a US-based company where they do the mechanical metal injection molding, whatever the critical parts you see. There are some machines called as CNC machines in which they put the mold.
1: I am absolutely no information, no knowledge, I'll admit it. But yes, if you're saying it will be important.
4: So I was purely a mechanical guy, and I got a job. But the struggle with the mechanical jobs, if you don't get a break in the multinational companies, your salaries will be very low. Mm-hmm. The first few years in mechanical is always a struggle where you get the experience and knowledge. Whereas after a break, after 3 years, after 5 years, your progress will be exponential. But again, at that point of time, I had some financial constraints at my family where I'm the eldest, and at that point of time I had to decide whether I will stick to my career with a slow progress, enjoy your job, and with the less money where your family is struggling. The other part, you have to feed your family, you have to look after your family.
1: True.
4: You need that instant money,
1: absolutely. Yeah,
4: so then IT was a field where you can earn the money quickly. But for that, again, you have to do your transition from mechanical to overnight. You cannot learn the things, IT things. IT things are very difficult, and you are never passionate about the thing. And when you are not passionate about something and you have to get into that field, then you have to give your heart and soul. So then I joined for a course called as the institution called as NIT
1: in Bangalore itself.
4: Where you'll study everything about the software, right from C, C++, Java, .NET, RDBMS.
1: These are all languages.
4: Trust me, I have studied only C during my engineering, because there'll be a common subject where there were only basics. And that also I just wanted to clear the subject, so I didn't put my heart and soul into that. So, but when you have to start the journey again, and it's only that journey where you don't see your mechanical things, and it's multiple languages, and then day and night I was studying, and you're surrounded by the people who are all software engineers, and you are the only non-IT guy.
1: Yeah.
4: And first thing is, the learning was very fast there. So there is no time that, you know, you can sit and study. You just study a simple concept today and tomorrow. It's like, you know, you have to be in that race. So I decided, like, you know, what I can do. So then I decided to get isolated from friends and families, apart from, like, you know, parents, Pari, and my close first circle. Literally, my friends could not contact me for 6 months. Nobody knew where Binay went. All of this.
1: So you actually went in hibernation.
4: Oh, completely. Oh, yeah. My life was get up, have breakfast, carry my lunch, because I was in Bangalore. I moved to Bangalore. I was at my cousin sister's place, and very fortunate to have such sister, because she looked after my, you know, food, staying and all. I didn't have to spend from my pocket, and
1: that's a big help.
4: Yeah, yeah. And I mean, I didn't have money to spend for my lunch also, so I had to carry my, you know, lunch
1: food
4: box
1: and lunch, yeah.
4: So basically my life was my food, my studies, going and coming from my institution. That's it. So that was a that was the reason, like, you know, why I moved into IT, and 6 months was a core dedication towards that.
1: Yeah. So Pari, when he made that decision of moving from mechanical engineering to IT, and it was not easy. A, there was no confirmation that you'll be able to do it so quickly and so fast that you did it in 6 months. What was going through your head that, you know, I know you were all supportive, because that's what he said. Whatever he is here is mostly also because of your support and dedication. But were you skeptical, or were you 100% confident?
5: I was all confident, Farhana. No second thought in that. Believe me, he's a person, my confidence level towards him is throw anything at him, he will come out with flying colors. That's the kind of a person he is. So I was very sure if he's taking that break, I know why he's taking, and it was very necessary for him to take it. And me supporting him is okay, but not to a level what he really wanted at that point in time, because I was just finishing my engineering myself. So I was also not in a state to financially completely support him to the level what he wanted at that point in time. So I knew he would do that, and he said, I am dropping my job and I have to move to IT. We made this decision. He spoke to me. He said, I have to jump and I have to do this. I said, okay, absolutely. If you want, I have all my trust in you. Go ahead, do whatever you want to do. And I will not disturb you. I'll not talk to you. I'll not say anything. The day you feel like, okay, today I have to talk to her, I have to meet her, do that. And I knew his cousin sister. I knew his entire family by then already. So they used to talk to me once in a while. We used to talk, but I did not talk to him because he really wanted to shut off from any distraction he could. And he did that. He proved himself 6 months. And right after 6 months, he was the first one to secure the job from
1: that,
5: the batch.
1: That calls, that's kudos to both of you. And meanwhile, even you were doing your engineering and you were working as well. And I was reading, and when you sent me your thing, even you had an exciting career where you started at Accenture in 2009, and then you moved to VMware in 2010.
5: Yeah.
1: But you still stuck to your chosen career path, and you were interested in IT and any challenges that came along with that. So you never wanted to, you know, deviate from that, or you were very strong in what you wanted to do?
5: Yeah, I think my decision since the beginning was very clear. So I said, I initially wanted to be a doctor, to be very honest. That was my dream. But then when I realized I could not pursue through, because I think I wasn't too strong-hearted to be a doctor. Definitely not. So then I realized, and my dad, for once, realized it, that she cannot be a doctor, she cannot. So he asked me, he gave me a choice, and then I chose computers, and then I started my journey. And ever since, I did not look back. I said, okay, this is something which I've chosen, and I have to make my dad feel proud, because he has put all his trust in me. And then after that, I met Vinay, and then after that, we continued. And then when I also, when it was time for me to look for the job, I was selected through campus for Wipro. And due to recession, they decided that they're gonna move the job from Bangalore to Hyderabad. And then they said, later on, they said they're gonna move it to Delhi. And when it was to Delhi and then Kolkata, they kept moving the job every 2 months.
1: Were you moving, or were you?
5: No, I wasn't. I did not join the job yet, but then they just kept
1: on changing
5: moving
1: the post
5: every 2 months. And then I waited for like good 6 months after my engineering, believing in them, because Wipro, of course, you know the brand name. So yeah, I did not want to lose that, the opportunity of working there. And then when it moved to Kolkata, we said, this is not going to happen. And I have to, you just don't know what they're going to do next. Mm. So I said,
1: you
5: I
1: were not sure of the uncertainty that comes along. Yeah,
5: and okay, I had to take the charge of my career. And then I said, I'm going to go start my interview. 6 months was a good time, good break for me after engineering. And then I just started looking out for the job, and then immediately, like in a month or so, thankfully I got placed with Accenture. Mm. And then I was still not completely happy with the kind of career that I started with at Accenture. And then thankfully something to VMware came up where I was not aware, to be honest, that I am going for an interview for VMware. One of my friend, he just pulled me out of bed in the morning, one fine day morning, and said, Pari, come on, we are going for an interview. And I was like, no, I don't think so. I want to do it. I'm tired after working all night, and then I want to rest in the morning. He's like, no, this is one career opportunity. You have to, you have to. He pulled me out. We both went. There were around 400 people in the line. I still remember, this is not something online scheduled appointment or anything.
1: So you just go in there.
5: Yes, and I'm talking about 2009. You'll have to hold your resume in your hand. Go
1: and
5: stand in
1: the
5: line.
1: Queue, yeah.
5: Yes, I did that. And then I still wasn't sure, will I be really a good match for all the talent standing there? But somehow with my friend's push, he pushed me all the way. And then I gave my first round of interview. I was through. Second round, I was through. Third round. And until then, I was still not sure that I'm going to get. And then when they selected me, and they selected me only for the reason that, not that I am technically highly talented. No, I was just in the beginning of my career. But they selected me for the confidence that I produced during the interview.
1: Hmm.
5: So that is what the interviewer loved in me. He said, believe me, the answer that you gave me is wrong, but I really loved your confidence, so I'm going to take you in.
1: So be confident, guys. That's the key. So here, what is interesting to me is that you got married in 2011. And when you moved to Ireland in
4: 2013,
1: and you joined him in 2016. So when you came here in Ireland, what brought you here? Was that studies, if I'm right? Yeah, you came here to study.
4: Yeah. So the main reason was studies. And if you ask me why Ireland, why not other countries?
1: Correct, yeah. And that was 2013 when Ireland was not in the scene for education. These were the places,
4: And especially for India, Ireland was very unknown country.
1: It is,
4: When you say, like, you know, for example, for uneducated, like, you know, not very educated people, if you say, where have you gone? Where are you studying? When you say Ireland, they think island.
1: Yeah,
4: which island? So that kind of knowledge.
1: To certain people even think that the Ireland, which is part of the UK,
4: Northern Ireland.
1: Yes,
4: yeah.
1: Exactly.
4: The people who are educated, they still don't know Republic of Ireland is different
1: it's
4: from
1: different
4: Northern Ireland.
1: Yes.
4: So for me, the main reason for Ireland is I did my research. Like, you know, there are two things. One is I wanted the English speaking country. At that point of time, like, you know, when I was doing multiple things, I didn't want to learn a new language. Mm-hmm. I mean, I shouldn't be saying this, but again,
1: it's tough. I had a lot of things in mind.
4: Like,
1: yes. Yeah.
4: And I was already, putting in effort with a lot of things. So I didn't want to learn a new language at that point of time. So I thought, because the time was very, very, very less. So English speaking country, that was the first criteria. And the second thing is my fee structure, because, you know, I didn't want to spend
1: expensive to study abroad.
4: US, Australia, and all, too expensive. So one of Paris' cousin, luckily, as she mentioned about her friend, the same with this guy, I was sitting at home. He told me that, you know, there are some universities which have come from Ireland into a hotel. So I went to Oberoin Hotel, and there were colleges, and I took my CV, and they were very happy. As soon as they saw the academics and the kind of experience I had, they gave me the spot offer. Usually what they do is they see the resumes and they say, like, you know, they'll get back to the students. So a couple of universities, like, you know, UCD, UCC, and UL from Limerick, they all gave me the offer right away, and they told, like, you know, that's kind of a provisional and they'll get back to me. And to summarize, the criteria were less cost and English speaking country.
5: So Limerick University, I've heard it's a very, very good
4: university.
5: And it stands top. And so when you came here, how many years was that course for of IR?
4: That was only for 1 year, and that was one of the criteria for me, because if you go to masters, usually in the mainland Europe and all, so there'll be 2 years of masters, whereas I wanted 1 year. And it'll be very intense, three semesters divided into three semesters, two semesters.
5: Of course, you have to sum up two years into 1 year. Okay.
4: Exactly.
5: Oh, that's exciting. Wow. We will be talking more, and I have still a few things which I want to cover with Pari and Vinay over here, because they are just not into academically doing things for themselves, but they have been absolute gem in helping new students coming in with IT and their career path, which we will dig deep into, because it's very important to learn from them and through them the journey that they had and what all experiences they had as students and then settling into this beautiful country. On that note, I'll take a small break. Sean will play me his ad, and then one lovely song for us. Sean, please.

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3: And welcome back. That beautiful song was actually so sitting and fitting for this couple that I have over here, because they have been such an amazing support to each other, and you know, talking so beautifully about each other's journey. Now, when Vinay was talking about the hardships and the struggle, and then him coming into Limerick, and then Pari joining him in 2016. So while the song was playing, I was just having a little chat where they said that the initial five years of their marriage, they were not married typically, as they say, because they had such strong careers to follow, and their work life was taking over. They had night shifts, day shifts, and they were not able to coordinate. But finally, Pari, you decided before you could have come with Vinay in 2013, if I'm
4: 2014. Yes.
3: But you did not. And then finally, what made you take the leap and say, okay, now I will be moving into Ireland with Vinay?
4: So when Vinay decided to move to Ireland in 2013 for his higher studies, as he mentioned, I was his only support. Entire family, including my parents, his parents, cousins, any supportive family that we had around us, were all a bit of unhappy. It looked, for Indian culture, it looked a bit strange for them. Woman earning and feeding husband while husband
3: even
4: is
3: today it is like that. Unfortunately, that's the hard reality. Yeah,
4: exactly. So with that, we said we will break this myth. Anything that we have in the society, we're gonna break it all, and we're gonna just live for ourselves. So he's very good at studies. I know I throughout his education, I've seen from being a mechanical engineer to studying developmental course. And then he started his career in networking, and then he switched to security, and then he moved from security to networking support, and then again back to security.
3: Security.
4: It has... He had too many twists and turns in his career. And despite of all that, he has been studying well, and I just give him any kind of a book, irrespective of the subject. Just throw him a book and ask him to complete it overnight, and the next day morning come back and give the exams, he would come out with flying colors again. That's mm-hmm. what a person he is. So I had all my trust in him. So I said, you're good at studies, wherein I'm very good at career. So mm-hmm. I said, we have to
3: support
4: switch the roles
3: other,
4: now.
3: Yes.
4: So I said, leave the society, let's switch the roles. We did that, and then I supported him, sent him to Ireland. And in 2014, I was asked to come to Cork office. We have...
3: So your company,
4: VMware office.
3: VMware office.
4: Yes.
3: Yeah, okay.
4: VMware office is in Ballincollig, Cork. So he was studying in Limerick, and then I was offered to deliver a training in January 2014. So it was a month of course that I was supposed to deliver. I said, what better opportunity than this? Hmm. So I can do that. And then I took 10 days off as well. So I can spend
3: him.
4: It with
3: yes,
4: him.
3: Absolutely.
4: And I didn't tell him. It
3: justified,
4: was a surprise.
3: Justified.
4: Yeah, exactly. So I wanted to surprise him. So I came in 2014, and then I landed here in Cork, and then I started... but then by the time I reached Cork Airport, I asked him to come over. And I said, my friend is coming over, so just go meet her. You have some things to take from her. Hmm. So he came to Cork Airport. He saw me. He was surprised. And then we had that bit of emotional exchange,
3: aww,
4: hugging each other, crying for a little while that, oh, my God, I missed you. I missed you for 1 year now. And then after that... I came to Cork, delivered my training for a weekend. Every weekend, every Saturday, I would go to Limerick, and then cook for all his friends there. I also enjoyed cooking.
3: Oh, by the way, guys, Vinay has been telling me she's a fantastic cook, okay? So, and she makes amazing filter coffee. So, yeah, Pari, I'm coming.
4: Yes, absolutely. You are most welcome.
3: So, you cooked for him and his friends?
4: All his friends. So, I met all his friends. So, it was really nice to, you know his life, how he's doing here, and I was very happy that he's in the right place, he's doing the right thing.
3: And then was that the time that you decided you wanted to move to Ireland and be here?
4: No, not yet, because I'm a person who just don't jump to conclusions or looking decisions, at the colors would just you know, fly towards it. So I want stability and assurity before doing anything. So my career was going really well. I was doing very good with
3: VMware.
4: So earning well, I was doing everything. So I said, I'll give him an opportunity. He wanted to study. I'm giving him an opportunity. Just in case, if he cannot get himself used to this country, he can't live here. If he says, the day he says, I'm not finding a job, or I can't live in this country, it's too cold for me, or it's not working out for me. Anything might be the reason. Health, anything for that matter. When he comes back, he needs me and I have to be there for him to support him. So I said, I'm not gonna, when they offered me a job in 2014 when I came here, I delivered a good training and I was offered by executives here to join the team here because they knew my husband is here in Ireland. So they said, why don't you move here because your husband is anyway here studying. So I was not happy because I'm very loyal to my Bangalore team and I really wanted to just be there. Bangalore team gave me everything. They gave me career, they gave me opportunities, they believed in me. Being a woman, I moved quickly up the ladder from anywhere to anywhere in swift time. And that is purely because of my hard work and talent. I used to work like 18 hours, 19 hours, just sit, study, because he wasn't there. And I had no other life. I had no party life, nothing. I'm not a party person. I wanted to dedicate my, as much as he was dedicating his life to studying and building a career.
3: Pushing it towards your career.
4: Myself as well. So I was also doing masters, online masters at that point in time, which I did not tell anyone.
3: See guys, I was not lying. Yeah, when I was saying the power pack couple. On that note, I was reading and when you guys sent it to me. So in 2019, Vinay, you made this decision of quitting your job. Wow. And quitting your job. Now, why? Guys, this is interesting. To take care of Pari because she was pregnant. Now, this is really surprising. I mean, this took me, this hit me hard. It's very unlikely for men to do that. No, I'm not saying men don't do that. Of course, men do that, but very unlikely now. Most importantly, after you had done so much to build your career, was that, I mean, what drove you to take that decision and was that tough?
5: Yeah, I mean, there was an incident, there was a small incident happened. She was pregnant and I used to, my job was in Shannon, it was pre-COVID, so no work from home concept. So it was a financial company, so I had to go to Shannon and Monday morning, 5 o'clock, go to Shannon, Friday, come back. So even being in Ireland, we used to stay away for a week. Only weekends was our personal life. So one day, you know, she has low BP and she was pregnant and she kind of got dizzy and she fell down. And fortunately, there was no, you know, sharp objects near her.
3: Thank God.
5: So that day, I decided that, you know, either I had to work from home or, you know, take a call. Like, I didn't think about quitting the job. I went back and I spoke to my manager and told, like, you know, this is the thing and I need to support my family. She's the only one. And they told, no, sorry, we don't have the policy. So I took 1 hour, 2 hour to think about and I was like straight away wrote the resignation. I didn't even think. I was in my probation period. I was I think in the sixth month and in the probation luckily the notice period was only 1 week. And the moment I wrote the resignation letter, HR came in and they took me into the meeting room. They were like, do you need more money? You know, we can increase your salary straight away. Like, no, I'm not doing it for the figures, money, numbers. Yeah. This is the thing. Give me at least 2 or 3 days work from home and I'm happily. They were like, okay, this is against the company policy. We cannot do that considering we are into financial business. So I was like, in that case, last 5 days, whatever I can do for you. So the decision was very simple. It was not tough. I didn't give
3: so
5: a second thought.
3: So you had your priorities straight.
5: Yeah, yeah. Because see, we don't have a family support here. And
3: I know.
5: See, they were friends. Friends, they came in, they did the brainstorming saying that, you know, we are there. We can go to Pari for a couple of hours. Like, you know, see, we had a very good circle, but you cannot rely on that, right?
3: Because no, they have their own families yeah, and course, life yeah. and personal life.
5: So we have to understand. So if you ask me, the decision was very quite simple, and I know that. See, I already done it before, quitting the job and
3: yes,
5: you know,
3: coming here,
5: and I know her potential, and she is a very strong woman. So I knew that you know she's working. There is a financial support from her, so I can come back and take care of her. And like I knew that, you know, when you
3: so
5: have that.
3: So for how long were you?
5: It was only for 2 months. Luckily, 1 month she told me that, you know, take a break. You have done enough in your life, yeah. So take a break.
3: Take a 15
5: days, trust me, I was on Netflix, watching movies and all. And being a man, you don't want to sit, right? After 15 days, straight away, it kicked me that, you know, I'm a man and
3: I should be.
5: So then I became serious, and fortunately, I got into the same company. I joined VMware.
3: Okay.
5: And she has a policy in a principle in her life that, you know, she don't refer family to she don't refer family to the same company.
3: What? Really?
4: Yeah, I don't refer my own family and closest
3: friends.
4: A
3: woman with principles, a man with dignity. Oh my God, I'm getting goosebumps here. So you started training students in your maternity leave,
4: yes.
3: Right? Why? I mean, maternity leave is for you.
4: So there is a bit of a background to that as well. One, I have seen Vinay struggle throughout his life to build a career, and then
3: as a student
4: when he came here in Ireland after he finished his master's, he couldn't fetch job immediately. And while he was and in between we had to go to India for I think 5 months. He had to go to India as well, I mean come back to India. I was in India anyway, so he paid a quick visit to India for just a week, and then that extended up to 5 months because of all the family constraints and little things.
3: So were you training in India?
4: No, I was in India. This is in 2015 is what I'm talking.
3: Okay.
4: 2015 when he came in, he finished his master's, and right after he just came in for a week. But then he had to stay for 5 months, and post-study visa was just 1 year by then. So he only had...
3: You lost 5 months.
4: Six months there.
3: Oh, wow.
4: And then after that, he quickly had to find a job. So he came back, and then in a month, he found a job.
3: Okay.
4: So that's what I said. He's too good with whatever. He knows what he's doing. So he fetched a job. But then after that, what I realized was fetching job isn't piece of cake for everyone. It's not that easy.
3: Agreed.
4: And if you ask me to switch, I wouldn't just quit job like him and then find another job next day. I would first find one and then plan quitting.
3: I need to have a plan. Yeah.
4: So without plan, I wouldn't do. So that way, during 2019, VMware started. I mean, they already had a program called Kickstart program, and that is for the people who are from non-IT can join the course, and then they have to prove their worth and then try to find a job in IT. That's the kind of a program it is.
3: Is it still on?
4: No, not now currently, but it was there up until 23, end of December, up until then. So at that point in time, I was one of the trainers. I just said I would deliver, and it was in-person training in VMware office. So I was on maternity, but I said I'm happy to deliver one subject. It's okay, weekly, one day, one subject is perfectly okay. And I said okay to it. Just by then, when I said okay, COVID hit the world. And then they had to stop the program. And I saw a lot of students contacting me back, asking me, Pari, are they going to start the program at any point in time? Is there any plan for it? And they're all people from non-IT. And to that group added more people who lost their job during COVID. So I made a point to go to office 1 month, right 1 month after my son was born. And I asked the office background, the training background people, anybody who is in the training department, I asked them, why would they stop the course? If they can continue, people can make their career. And this is now much important for people.
3: Correct.
4: Than previously what they did. So people gave up. They said, sorry, Pari, we have pretty less manpower. People are not coming to office due to COVID. So we cannot be doing this. We're going to shut down the course. And it was such a shame to hear that such beautiful course, which gave career to a lot of people, hopes to a lot of people, was being shut. And for me, it was I am the face of the program. That's how I felt, because every student contacted me. People started asking me. And then I saw a lot of people moving back to their own countries if they're from abroad, or people who were in Dunn's, in the retail stores everywhere.
3: Working back.
4: Yeah, a lot of Irish people who lost their jobs. They were struggling to make their life. And I said, no, I have to do something. And then I went back to the board and then I said, you know what? I'm going to be the director of the program. I'll pick it up. I
3: so
4: have
3: you
4: to be
3: took the responsibility.
4: Yes, I took the responsibility.
3: And you started the program.
4: Yeah.
3: And how long did you continue the program
4: and then
3: for?
4: It continued for 4 years. I did it for 4 years. I took the charge and then I created the labs for people. And thanks to VMware, they believed in me and they believed in my training. And then they delivered free laptops to all my students. All my students were given free laptop for the duration of the course.
3: Thank kudos you. To you guys. Kudos. Like, I mean, it sounds very simple because you have to sum it up in 2 minutes and explain yeah. what you did. But it must be a very, very tough, long journey. And when you're talking, it just sounds like, oh, this. But when you have to think and you have to summarize, like, you know, what these people are doing. This couple is doing, Vinay and Pari, is trying to sum up their journey in 1 hour, which I don't think is justified. Because what Pari said, that she did it 4 years. 4 years is a long time, and teaching and doing something and training people from non-IT professionals to come into it, it is a task in itself. And it just, and you both have been such a support to each other. Even Vinay, you have helped students learn IT and pass exams. I mean, with all of that going on, what prompted you to get into teaching and, you know, making the kids pass exams?
5: So when it comes to teaching, I'm always passionate about teaching, right from my, I would say, from 8th standard back in India. So from that time, I was very passionate to teach to my friends though. But again, once I got into my engineering, you believe it or not, I had a blackboard, big blackboard. Even my super seniors who failed in their exams, when they had to come back to write their exams, they used to come and, you know, get the teachings from me. So every internals, every test, every exams, whatever, while teaching, whatever notes I make, my friends used to study. So that passion is there from very long time. And when I came here, basically when I came here as a student, I know that the kind of struggle, because you have to get adopted to the culture, the different education systems, and you might not be used to these kind of system, right? So and also there were no part-time jobs and you have that financial struggle and other constraints. So what I've gone through, so when I got the job, I wanted to make sure that, you know, at least I can pass on those kind of information. And see, nobody comes here depending on anybody else.
3: For true, the, you have the, to come on it.
5: Yeah.
3: And so that's my question to you guys. Like, what is that one thing that you want to tell the students who are listening right now, who are planning to come over here? A few things that they should be prepared before coming to a foreign country.
5: So what I would say is, irrespective of whether it is Ireland or any other country, do your research. Because so nowadays job market or the education system, a lot of things have changed for the last 10 years. So I would say, do your research. And there are two types of people, right? Like, you know, people who have not struggled and have got the things very easier. So just don't go on the feedback from one set of people. Do your own research, and few people may tell the reality which you may not accept, because that point of time you are adamant that, you know, you need to go study and, you know, explore. So look at the reality. First thing is reality. Do your research. And second thing is, like, you know, I always follow a formula called as 3 D's: determination, dedication, and destination. So destination takes you, like, you know, you set up your goal, you know, that fix your destination. And you should be very much determined. Like, you know, if you want to do it, see, take up the challenges. And it's a process, right? You know, you may fail, but failing is not the end of the life.
3: It's
5: right?
3: A learning,
5: so that's a learning. That's the first step of learning. So I would say, you know, set up the goal, dedicate yourself, have the determination. And you know, if you are a married couple, like, you know, support each other and enjoy each other's success. Like, you know, success doesn't mean that getting a job or, you know, big things. Like, you know, success could be your day went well, you might have got a small appreciation from your in your job or at your college or universities. So start appreciating each other's success. I think that kind of keeps you going.
3: Yeah, fantastic. Like, you know, how I mean, I was just looking at the clock, I was like,
4: Only 3 minutes left, and I had such a great time talking to both of you, and you both are such an inspiration, and there are still multiple questions that were left, but I will be dragging you guys back over here, if not next week, but because I need to, because there is a program that you both are running, and you have so much knowledge to share and give to all the new people, women, men, students, couples who are coming in. Yeah. Do you know how to have this this beautiful journey that you had? So thank you both, and I will be definitely calling you again, and I swear I will. And you have been such an amazing guest. Now this song I had created the last song, it was dedicated to you both, because you both are such a basic couple. On that note, please enjoy the song, and I will see you all next Saturday. Ciao.

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1: Chapter 5. Dulce Domum. The sheep ran huddling together against the hurdles, blowing out thin nostrils and stamping with delicate forefeet, their heads thrown back and a light steam rising from the crowded sheep pen into the frosty air. As the two animals hastened by in high spirits, with much chatter and laughter, they were returning across country after a long day's outing with Otter, hunting and exploring on the wide uplands, where certain streams tributary to their own river had their first small beginnings. And the shades of the short winter day were closing in on them, and they had still some distance to go. Plodding at random across the plough, they had heard the sheep and made for them, and now, leading from the sheep pen, they found a beaten track that made walking a lighter business, and responded, moreover, to that small, inquiring something which all animals carry inside them, saying unmistakably, "Yes, quite right. This leads home."
2: "It looks as if we're coming to a village," said the mole somewhat dubiously, slackening his pace as the track, that had in time become a path and then had developed into a lane, now handed them over to the charge of a well-metalled road. The animals did not hold with villages, and their own highways, thickly frequented as they were, took an independent course, regardless of church, post office, or public house. "Oh, never mind, rats," said the rat. "At this season of the year, they're all safe indoors by this time, sitting round the fire, men, women, and children, dogs and cats and all. We shall slip through all right, without any bother or unpleasantness, and we can have a look at them through their windows, if you like, and see what they're doing." The rapid nightfall of mid-December had quite beset the little village as they approached it on soft feet over a first thin fall of powdery snow. Little was visible but squares of a dusky orange-red on either side of the street, where the firelight or lamplight of each cottage overflowed through the casements into the dark world without. Most of the low lattice windows were innocent of blinds, and to the lookers-in from outside, the inmates, gathered round the tea-table, absorbed in handiwork or talking with laughter and gesture, had each that happy grace which is the last thing the skilled actor shall capture, the natural grace which goes with perfect unconsciousness of observation, moving at will from one theatre to another, the two spectators, so far from home themselves,

white blind, hung a birdcage, clearly silhouetted, every wire, perch, and appurtenance distinct and recognizable even to yesterday's dull-edged lump of sugar. On the middle of the perch, the fluffy occupant, head tucked well into feathers, seemed so near to them as to be easily stroked had they tried. Even the delicate tips of his plumped-out plumage penciled plainly on the illuminated screen. As they looked, the sleepy little fellow stirred uneasily, woke, shook himself, and raised his head. They could see the gape of his tiny beak as he yawned in a sort of bored way, looked round, and then settled his head into his back again, while the ruffled feathers gradually subsided into perfect stillness. Then a gust of bitter wind took them in the back of the neck. A small sting of frozen sleet on the skin woke them as from a dream, and they knew their toes to be cold and their legs tired and their own home distant a weary way. Once beyond the village, where the cottages ceased abruptly, on either side of the road, they could smell through the darkness the friendly fields again, and they braced themselves for the last long stretch, the home stretch, the stretch that we know is bound to end sometime in the rattle of a door latch, the sudden firelight, and the sight of familiar things greeting us as long-absent travelers from far oversea. They plodded along steadily and silently, each of them thinking his own thoughts. The moles ran a good deal on supper, as it was pitch dark, and it was all a strange country for him as far as he knew, and he was following obediently in the wake of the rat, leaving the guidance entirely to him. As for the rat, he was walking a little way ahead, as his habit was, his shoulders humped, his eyes fixed on the straight grey road in front of him. So he did not notice poor Mole when suddenly the summons reached him and took him like an electric shock. We others, who have long lost the more subtle of the physical senses, have not even proper terms to express an animal's intercommunications with his surroundings, living or otherwise, and have only the word smell, for instance, to include the whole range of delicate thrills which murmur in the nose of animal night and day, summoning, warning, inciting, repelling. It was one of these mysterious fairy calls from out of the void that suddenly reached Mole in the darkness, making him tingle through and through with its very familiar appeal, even while yet he could not clearly remember what it was. He stopped dead in his tracks, his nose searching hither and thither in its efforts to recapture the fine filament, the telegraphic current that had so strongly moved him. A moment, and he had caught it again, and with it this time came recollection in fullest flood. Home. That was what they meant, those caressing appeals, those soft touches wafted through the air, those invisible little hands pulling and tugging all one way. Why, it must be quite close by him at that moment, his old home that he had hurriedly forsaken and never sought again, that day when he first found the river. And now it was sending out its scouts and its messengers to capture him and bring him in. Since his escape on that bright morning, he had hardly given it a thought, so absorbed he had been in his new life, in all its pleasures, its surprises, its fresh and captivating experiences. Now, with a rush of old memories, how clearly it stood up before him in the darkness. Shabby indeed, and small and poorly unfurnished, and yet his, the home he had made for himself, the home he had been so happy to get back to after his day's work, and the home he had been happy with him. Evidently, and was missing him and wanted him back, and was telling him so through his nose, sorrowfully, reproachfully, but with no bitterness or anger,
only with plaintive reminder that

0: was there and wanted him. The call was clear, the summons plain. He must obey it instantly and go. "Ratty!" he called, full of joy and excitement. "Hold on, come back, I want you quick." "Oh, come along, Moldu," replied the rat cheerfully, still plodding along. "Please stop, Ratty," pleaded the poor mole in anguish of heart. "You don't understand. It's my home, my old home. I've just come across the smell of it, and it's close by here, really quite close, and I must go to it. I must. Oh, come back, Ratty. Please come back." The rat was by this time very far ahead, too far to hear clearly what the mole was calling, too far to catch the sharp note of painful appeal in his voice. And he was much taken up with the weather, for he too could smell something suspiciously like approaching snow. "Mole, we mustn't stop now, really," he called back. "We'll come for it tomorrow, whatever it is you've found. But I daren't stop now. It's late and the snow's coming on again, and I'm not sure of the way. And I want your nose, Mole, so come on quick, there's a good fellow." And the rat pressed forward on his way without waiting for an answer. Poor Mole stood alone in the road, his heart torn asunder, and a big sob gathering somewhere low down inside him, to leap up to the surface presently, he knew, in passionate escape. But even under such a test as this, his loyalty to his friend stood firm. Never for a moment did he dream of abandoning him. Meanwhile, the wafts from his old home pleaded, whispered, conjured, and finally claimed him imperiously. He dared not tarry longer within their magic circle. With a wrench that tore his very heartstrings, he set his face down on the road and followed submissively in the track of the rat, while faint, thin little smells, still dogging his retreating nose, reproached him for his new friendship and his callous forgetfulness. With an effort, he caught up to the unsuspecting rat, who began chattering cheerfully about what they would do when they got back, and how jolly a fire of logs in the parlour would be, and what a supper he meant to eat, never noticing his companion's silence and distressful state of mind. At last, however, when they had gone some considerable way further, and were passing some tree stumps at the edge of a copse that bordered the road, he stopped and said kindly, "Look here, Mole, old chap, you seem dead tired. No talk left in you, and your feet dragging like lead. We'll sit down here for a minute and rest. The snow has held off so far, and the best part of our journey is over." The mole subsided forlornly on a tree stump and tried to control himself, for he felt it surely coming. The sob he had fought with so long refused to be beaten. Up and up it forced its way to the air, and then another and another and others thick and fast, till poor Mole at last gave up the struggle and cried freely and helplessly and openly, now that he knew it was all over and he had lost what he could hardly be said to have found. The rat, astonished and dismayed at the violence of Mole's paroxysm of grief, did not dare to speak for a while. At last he said, very quietly and sympathetically, "What is it, old fellow? Whatever can be the matter? Tell us your trouble, and let me see what I can do." Poor Mole found it difficult to get any words out between the upheavals of his chest, and followed one upon another so quickly, and held back speech and choked it as it came.
1: "No, it's a shabby, dingy little place," he sobbed forth at last, brokenly. "Not like your cozy quarters, or Toad's beautiful hall or Badger's great house. But it was my own little home, and I was fond of it. And I went away and forgot all about it. And then I smelt it suddenly on the road. When I called and you wouldn't listen, Rat, and everything came back to me with a rush, and I wanted it, oh dear, oh dear. And when you wouldn't turn back, Ratty, and I had to leave it, though I was smelling it all the time, I thought my heart would break. We might have just gone and had one look at it, Ratty. Only one look, it was close by, but you wouldn't turn back, Ratty. Oh, you wouldn't turn back, oh dear, oh dear.
0: Recollection brought fresh waves of sorrow, and sobs again took full charge of him, preventing further speech. The rat stared straight in front of him, saying nothing, only patting Mole gently on the shoulder. After a time, he muttered gloomily, "I see it all now. What a pig I have been. A pig, that's me, just a pig, a plain pig." He waited till Mole's sobs became gradually less stormy and more rhythmical. He waited till at last sniffs were frequent and sobs only intermittent. Then he rose from his seat and, remarking carelessly, "Well, now we'd really had better be getting on, old chap," set off up the road again over the toilsome way they had come.
1: "Wherever are you going to, Ratty?"
0: cried the tearful Mole, looking up in alarm. "We're going to find that home of yours, old fellow," replied the rat pleasantly. "So you had better come along, for it will take some finding, and we shall want your nose."
1: Oh, come back, Ratty, do,"
0: cried the Mole, getting up and hurrying after him.
1: "It's no good, I tell you. It's too late and too dark, and the place is too far off. And the snow's coming, and I never meant to let you know I was feeling that way about it. It was all an accident and a mistake. And think of Riverbank and your supper."
0: "Hang Riverbank and supper too," said the rat heartily. "I tell you, I'm going to find this place now if I stay out all night. So cheer up, old chap, and take my arm, and we'll very soon be back there again." Still snuffling, pleading, and reluctant, Mole suffered himself to be dragged back along the road by his imperious companion, who by a full flow of cheerful talk and anecdote endeavoured to beguile his spirits back and make the weary way seem shorter. When at last it seemed to the rat that they must be nearing that part of the road where Mole had been held up, he said, "Now, no more talking, business. Use your nose and give your mind to it." They moved on in silence for some little way, when suddenly the rat was conscious, though his arm that was linked in Mole's, of a faint sort of electric thrill that was passing down that animal's body. Instantly, he disengaged himself, fell back a pace, and waited, all attention. The signals were coming through. Mole stood a moment rigid, while his uplifted nose, quivering slightly, felt the air. Then a short, quick run forward, a fault, a check, a try back, and then a slow, steady, confident advance. The rat, much excited, kept close to his heels as the Mole, with something of the air of a sleepwalker, crossed a dry ditch, scrambled through a hedge, and nosed his way over a field open and trackless and bare in faint starlight. Suddenly, without giving warning, he dived, but the rat was on the alert and promptly followed him down the tunnel to which his unerring nose had faithfully led him. It was close and airless, and the earthy smell was strong, and it seemed a long time to Rat ere the passage ended, and he could stand erect and stretch and shake himself. The mole struck a match, and by its light the Rat saw that they were standing in an open space, neatly swept and sanded underfoot, and directly facing them was Mole's little front door with Mole End painted in Gothic lettering over the bell pull at the side. Mole reached down a lantern from a nail on the wall and lit it, and the Rat, looking round him, saw that they were in a sort of forecourt. A garden seat stood on one side of the door, and on the other a roller, for the mole, who was a tidy animal when at home, could not stand having his ground kicked up by other animals into little runs that ended in earth heaps. On the walls hung wire baskets with ferns in them, alternating with brackets carrying plaster statuary. Garibaldi and the infant Samuel and Queen Victoria and other heroes of modern Italy. Down on one side of the forecourt ran a skittle alley, with benches along it and little wooden tables marked with rings that hinted at beer mugs. In the middle was a small round pond containing goldfish, and surrounded by a cockle-shell border. Out of the centre of the pond rose a fanciful erection clothed in mere cockle-shells, and topped by a large silvered glass ball that reflected everything all wrong and had a very pleasing effect. Mole's face beamed at the sight of all these objects so dear to him, and he'd hurried Rat through the door, lit a lamp in the hall, and took one glance round his old home. He saw the dust lying thick on everything, saw the cheerless, deserted look of the long-neglected house, and its narrow, meagre dimensions, its worn and shabby contents, and collapsed again on a hall chair, his nose to his paws. "Oh, Ratty," he cried dismally. "Why ever did I do it? Why did I bring you to this poor, cold little place on a night like this, when you might have been at Riverbank by this time, toasting your toes before a blazing fire with all your own nice things about you?" The Rat paid no heed to his doleful self-reproaches. He was running here and there, opening doors, inspecting rooms and cupboards, and lighting lamps and candles, and sticking them up everywhere. "What a capital little house this is," he called out cheerily. "So compact, so well planned. Everything here and everything in its place. We'll make a jolly night of it. The first thing we want is a good fire. I'll see to that. I always know where to find things. So this is the parlour. Splendid. Your own idea, those little sleeping bunks in the wall. Capital. Now, I'll fetch the wood and the coals, and you get a duster mole. You'll find one out in the drawer of the kitchen table, and try and smarten things up a bit. Bustle about, old chap." Encouraged by his inspiriting companion, the mole roused himself and dusted and polished with energy and heartiness, while Rat, running to and fro with armfuls of fuel, soon had a cheerful blaze roaring up the chimney. He hailed the mole to come down and warm himself, but Mole promptly had another fit of the blues, dropping down on a couch in dark despair and burying his face in his duster. "Rat," he moaned, "how about your supper, you poor, cold, hungry, weary animal? I've nothing to give you, nothing, not a crumb." "What a fellow you are for giving in," said the Rat reproachfully. "Why, only just now I saw a sardine opener on the kitchen dresser, quite distinctly, and everybody knows that means there are sardines about somewhere in the neighbourhood. Rouse yourself, pull yourself together, and come along with me and forage." They went and foraged accordingly, hunting through every cupboard and turning out every drawer. The result was not so very depressing after all, though, of course, it might have been better. A tin of sardines, a box of captain's biscuits nearly full, and a German sausage encased in silver paper. "There's a banquet for you," observed the Rat as he arranged the table. I know some animals who would give their ears to be sitting down to supper with us tonight.
1: No bread, groaned the mole dolorously. No butter, no pâté de foie gras, no champagne, continued the rat, grinning. And that reminds me, what's that little door at the end of that passage? Your cellar, of course. Every luxury in the house. Just you wait a minute. He made for the cellar door and presently reappeared, somewhat dusty, with a bottle of beer in each paw and another under each arm. Self-indulgent beggar you seem to be, Mole, he observed. Deny yourself nothing. This is really the jolliest little place I ever was in. Now, wherever did you pick up those prints? Make the place look so homelike, they do. No wonder you're so fond of it, Mole. Tell us all about it and how you came to make it what it is. Then, while the rat busied himself fetching plates and knives and forks and mustard which he mixed in an egg cup, the mole, his bosom still heaving with stress of his recent emotion, related, somewhat shyly at first, but with more freedom as he warmed to his subject, how this was planned, and how that was thought out, and how this was got through a windfall from his aunt, and that was a wonderful find and a bargain, and this other thing was bought out of laborious savings and a certain amount of going without. His spirits finally quite restored. He must needs go and caress his possessions and take a lamp and show off their points to his visitor and expatiate on them, quite forgetful of the supper they both so much needed. Rat, who was desperately hungry but strove to conceal it, nodding seriously, examining with a puckered brow and saying, wonderful and most remarkable at intervals when the chance for an observation was given him. At last, the rat succeeded in decoying him to the table and had got just seriously to work with a sardine opener when sounds were heard from the forecourt without. Sounds like scuffling of small feet in the gravel and a confused murmur of tiny voices while broken sentences reached them.
2: Now, all in a line, hold the lantern up a bit. Tommy, clear your throat first. No coughing after I say 1, 2, 3. Oh, where's young Bill? Here, come on, do, we're all awaiting.
1: What's up? Inquired the rat, pausing in his labours.
2: I think it must be the field mice, replied the mole with a touch of pride in his manner. They go around carol singing regularly at this time of the year. They're quite an institution in these parts, and they never pass me over. They come to Mole End last of all, and I used to give them hot drinks and supper too sometimes when I could afford it. Oh, it will be like old times to hear them again.
1: Let's have a look at them, then, cried the rat, jumping up and running to the door. It was a pretty sight, and a seasonable one, that met their eyes when they flung the door open. In the forecourt, lit by the dim rays of a horn lantern, some 8 or 10 little field mice stood in a semicircle, red worsted comforters around their throats, their forepaws thrust deep into their pockets, their feet jigging for warmth. With bright, beady eyes, they glanced shyly at each other, sniggering a little, sniffing and applying coat sleeves a good deal. As they opened the door, one of the elder ones that carried a lantern was just saying,
2: Now then, 1, 2, 3.
1: And forthwith, their shrill little voices uprose on the air, singing one of the old-time carols that their forefathers composed, in fields that were fallow and held by frost, or when snowbound in chimney corners and handed down to be sung in the miry street to lamplit windows at Yuletime. Villagers all, this frosty tide, let your doors swing open wide. The wind may follow and snow beside, yet draw us in by your fire to bide. Joy shall be yours in the morning. Here we stand,
2: in the cold and the sleet, blowing fingers and stamping feet, come from far away, you to greet, you by the fire and we in the street, bidding you joy in the morning. For ere one half of the night was gone, sudden a star has led us on, raining bliss and benison, bliss tomorrow and more anon, joy for every morning. Goodman Joseph toiled through the snow, saw the star o'er its table low. Mary, she might not further go, welcome thatch and litter below. Joy was hers in the morning. Then they heard the angels tell who were the first to cry Noel. Animals all as it befell in the stable where they did dwell. Joy shall be theirs in the morning. The voices ceased. The singers, bashful but smiling, exchanged sidelong glances, and silence succeeded, but for a moment only. Then, from up above and far away down the tunnel they had so lately travelled, was borne to their ears, in a faint musical hum, the sound of distant bells ringing a joyful and clangorous peal. "Very well sung, boys," cried the Rat heartily. "And now come along in, all of you, and warm yourselves by the fire and have something hot." "Yes, come along, field mice," cried the Mole eagerly. "Oh, this is quite like old times. Shut the door after you. Pull up that settle to the fire. Now you just wait a minute while we..." "Oh, Ratty," he cried in despair, plumping down in a seat with tears impending. "Whatever are we doing? We've nothing to give them."
0: "You leave all that to me," said the masterful Rat. "Here, you with the lantern, come over this way. I want to talk to you. Now tell me, are there any shops open at this hour of the night?"
1: "Why, certainly, sir," replied the field mouse respectfully. "At this time of the year, our shops keep open to all sorts of hours."
2: "Then look here," said the Rat. "You go off at once, you and your lantern, and you get me."
0: Here, much muttered conversation ensued, and the Mole only heard bits of it, such as, "Fresh, mind. No, a pound of that will do. See you get Bugginses, for I won't have any other. No, only the best. If you can't get it there, try somewhere else. Yes, of course, homemade, no tin stuff. Well, then, do the best you can." Finally, there was a chink of coin passing from paw to paw. The field mouse was provided with an ample basket for his purchases, and off he hurried, he and his lantern. The rest of the field mice, perched in a row on the settle, their small legs swinging, gave themselves up to the enjoyment of the fire, and toasted their chilblains till they tingled, while the Mole, failing to draw them into easy conversation, plunged into family history and made each of them recite the names of his numerous brothers who were too young, it appeared, to be allowed to go out a caroling this year, but looked forward very shortly to winning the parental consent. The Rat, meanwhile, was busy examining the label on one of the beer bottles. "I perceive this to be old Burton," he remarked approvingly. "Sensible Mole, the very thing. Now we shall be able to mull some ale. Get the things ready, Mole, while I draw the corks." It did not take long to prepare the brew and thrust the thin tin heater well into the red heart of the fire, and soon every field mouse was sipping and coughing and choking, for a little mulled ale goes a long way, and wiping his eyes and laughing and forgetting he had ever been cold in all his life.
1: "They act plays too, these fellows," the Mole explained to the Rat. "Make them up all by themselves, and act them afterwards, and very well they do it too.
2: Oh, they gave us a capital one last year about a field mouse who was captured at sea by a Barbary corsair and made to row in a galley. And when he escaped and got home again, his lady love had gone into a convent. Here, you were in it, I remember. I'll get up and recite a bit.
0: The field mouse addressed got up on his legs, giggled shyly, looked around the room, and remained absolutely tongue-tied. His comrades cheered him on, Mole coaxed and encouraged him, and the rat went so far as to take him by the shoulders and shake him, but nothing could overcome his stage fright. They were all busily engaged on him like watermen applying the Royal Humane Society's regulations to a case of long submersion, when the latch clicked, the door opened, and the field mouse with the lantern reappeared, staggering under the weight of his basket. There was no more talk of play-acting once the very real and solid contents of the basket had been tumbled out on the table. Under the generalship of Rat, everybody was set to do something or fetch something. In a very few minutes, supper was ready, and Mole, as he took the head of the table in a sort of dream, saw a lately barren board set thick with savoury comforts, saw his little friends' faces brighten and beam as they fell to without delay, and then let himself loose, for he was famished indeed. On the provender so magically provided, thinking what a happy homecoming this had turned out after all. As they ate, they talked of old times, and the field mice gave him the local gossip up to date, and answered as well as they could the 100 questions he had to ask them. The rat said little or nothing, only taking care that each guest had what he wanted, and plenty of it, and that Mole had no trouble or anxiety about anything. They clattered off at last, very grateful, and showering wishes of the season, with their jacket pockets stuffed with remembrances for the small brothers and sisters at home. When the door had closed on the last of them, and the chink of the lanterns had died away, Mole and Rat kicked the fire up, drew their chairs in, brewed themselves a last nightcap of mulled ale, and discussed the events of the long day. At last, the rat, with a tremendous yawn, said, "Mole, old chap, I'm ready to drop. Sleepy is simply not the word. That your own bunk over on that side? Very well, then, I'll take this. What a ripping little house this is. Everything is so handy." He clambered into his bunk and rolled himself well up in the blankets, and slumber gathered him forthwith as a swathe of barley is folded into the arms of the reaping machine. The weary Mole was also glad to turn in without delay, and soon had his head on his pillow, in great joy and contentment. But ere he closed his eyes, he let them wander round his old room, mellow in the glow of the firelight that played or rested on familiar and friendly things which had long been unconsciously a part of him, and now smilingly received him back without rancor. He was now in just the frame of mind that the tactful rat had quietly worked to bring about in him. He saw how clearly, how plain and simple, how narrow even it all was, but clearly, too, how much it all meant to him, and the special value of some such anchorage in one's existence. He did not at all want to abandon the new life and its splendid spaces, to turn his back on the sun and air and all they offered him, and creep home and stay there. The upper world was all too strong. It called to him still, even down there, and he knew he must return to the larger stage. But it was good to think he had come back to this place, which was all his own. These things which were so glad to see him again, and could always be counted upon for the same simple welcome.

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1: Chapter 6. Mr. Toad. It was a bright morning in the early part of summer. The river had resumed its wonted banks and its accustomed pace, and a hot sun seemed to be pulling everything green and bushy and spiky up out of the earth towards him as if by strings. The mole and the water rat had been up since dawn, very busy on matters connected with boats and the opening of the boating season, painting and varnishing, mending paddles, repairing cushions, hunting for missing boat hooks, and so on, and were finishing breakfast in their little parlour and eagerly discussing their plans for the day, when a heavy knock sounded at the door. "Bother," said Rat all over egg. "See who it is, Mole, like a good chap, since you've finished." The Mole went to attend the summons, and the Rat heard him cry and heard him utter a cry of surprise. Then he flung the parlour door open and announced with much importance, "Mr. Badger." This was a wonderful thing indeed, that the Badger should play a formal call on them, or indeed on anybody. He generally had to be caught if you wanted him badly, as he slipped quietly along a hedgerow of an early morning or a late evening, or else hunted up in his own house in the middle of the wood, which was a serious undertaking. The Badger strode heavily into the room and stood looking at the two animals with an expression full of seriousness. The Rat let his egg spoon fall on the tablecloth and sat open-mouthed.
2: "The hour has come," said the Badger at last with great solemnity.
1: "What hour?" asked the Rat uneasily, glancing at the clock on the mantelpiece.
2: "Whose hour, you should rather say," replied the Badger. "Why, Toad's hour, the hour of Toad. I said I would take him in hand as soon as the winter was well over, and I'm going to take him in hand today."
3: "Toad's hour, of course," cried the Mole delightedly. "Hooray! I remember now. We'll teach him to be a sensible Toad."
2: "This very morning," continued the Badger, taking an armchair, "as I learned last night from a trustworthy source, another new and exceptionally powerful motor car will arrive at Toad Hall on approval or return. At this very moment, perhaps, Toad is busy arraying himself in those singularly hideous habiliments so dear to him, which transform him from a comparatively good-looking toad into an object which throws any decent-minded animal that comes across it into a violent fit. We must be up and doing ere it is too late. You two animals will accompany me instantly to Toad Hall, and the work of rescue shall be accomplished."
1: "Right you are," cried the Rat, starting up. "We'll rescue the poor unhappy animal. We'll convert him. He'll be the most converted toad that ever was before we've done with him." They set off up the road on their mission of mercy, Badger leading the way. Animals, when in company, walk in a proper and sensible manner, in single file, instead of sprawling all across the road and being of no use or support to each other in case of sudden trouble or danger. They reached the carriage drive of Toad Hall to find, as Badger had anticipated, a shiny new motor car of great size, painted a bright red, Toad's favourite colour, standing in front of the house. As they neared the door, it was flung open, and Mr. Toad, arrayed in goggles, cap, gaiters, and enormous overcoat, came swaggering down the steps, drawing on his gauntleted gloves.
3: "Hello! Come on, you fellows!" he cried cheerfully on catching sight of them. "You're just in time to come with me for a jolly, to come for a jolly, for a jolly."
1: His hearty accents faltered and fell away as he noticed the stern, unbending look on the countenances of his silent friends, and his invitation remained unfinished. The badger strode up the steps.
2: "Take him inside," he said sternly to his companions.
1: Then, as Toad was hustled through the door, struggling and protesting, he turned to the chauffeur in charge of the new motor car.
2: "I'm afraid you won't be wanted today," he said. "Mr. Toad has changed his mind. He will not require the car. Please understand that this is final. You needn't wait."
1: Then he followed the others inside and shut the door.
2: "Now then,"
1: he said to the Toad when the four of them stood together in the hall,
2: "first of all, take those ridiculous things off."
3: "Shan't," replied Toad with great spirit. "What is the meaning of this gross outrage? I demand an instant explanation."
2: "Take them off, him, you two," ordered the badger briefly.
1: They had to lay Toad out on the floor, kicking and calling all sorts of names before they could get to work properly. Then the rat sat on him, and the mole got his motor clothes off him bit by bit, and they stood him up on his legs again. A good deal of his blustering spirit seemed to have evaporated with the removal of his fine panoply. Now that he was merely Toad, and no longer the terror of the highway, he giggled feebly and looked from one to the other appealingly, seeming quite to understand the situation.
2: "You knew it must come to this sooner or later, Toad," the badger explained severely. "You've disregarded all the warnings we've given you. You've gone on squandering the money your father left you, and you're getting us animals a bad name in the district by your furious driving and your smashes and your rows with the police. Independence is all very well, but we animals never allow our friends to make fool of themselves beyond a certain limit. And that limit you've reached. Now, you're a good fellow in many respects, and I don't want to be too hard on you. I'll make one more effort to bring you to reason. You will come with me into the smoking room, and there you will hear some facts about yourself, and we'll see whether you come out of that room the same Toad that you went in."
1: He took Toad firmly by the arm, led him into the smoking room, and closed the door behind them.
2: "That's no good," said the rat contemptuously. "Talking to Toad'll never cure him. He'll say anything."
1: They made themselves comfortable in an armchair and waited patiently. Through the closed door, they could just hear the long, continuous drone of the badger's voice, rising and falling in waves of oratory. And presently they noticed that the sermon began to be punctuated at intervals by long-drawn sobs, evidently proceeding from the bosom of Toad, who was a soft-hearted and affectionate fellow, very easily converted, for the time being, to any point of view. After some three-quarters of an hour, the door opened, and the badger reappeared, solemnly leading by the paw a very limp and dejected Toad. His skin hung baggily about him, his legs wobbled, and his cheeks were furrowed by the tears so plentifully called forth by the badger's moving discourse.
2: "Sit down there, Toad," said the badger kindly, pointing to a chair. "My friends," he went on, "I am pleased to inform you that Toad has at last seen the error of his ways. He is truly sorry for his misguided conduct in the past, and he has undertaken to give up motor cars entirely and forever. I have his solemn promise to that effect."
3: "That is very good news," said the mole gravely.
1: "Very good news indeed," observed the rat dubiously. If only... He was looking very hard at Toad as he said this, and could not help thinking he perceived something vaguely resembling a twinkle
2: in that animal's still sorrowful eye. "There's only one thing more to be done," continued the gratified badger. "Toad, I want you solemnly to repeat before your friends here what you fully admitted to me in the smoking room just now. First, you are sorry for what you've done, and you see the folly of it all." There was a long, long pause. Toad looked desperately this way and that while the other animals waited in grave silence. At last he spoke.
3: "No," he said, a little sullenly but stoutly. "I'm not sorry, and it wasn't folly at all. It was simply glorious."
2: "What?" cried the badger, greatly scandalized. "You backsliding animal, didn't you just tell me now in there?"
3: "Oh, yes, yes, in there," said Toad impatiently. "I never said anything in there. You're so eloquent, dear badger, and so moving and so convincing, and put all your points so frightfully well. You can do what you like with me in there, and you know it. But I've been searching my mind since, and going over things in it, and I find that I'm not a bit sorry, or repentant, really, so it's no earthly good saying I am, now is it?"
2: "Then you don't promise," said the badger, "never to touch a motor car again?"
3: "Certainly not," replied Toad emphatically. "On the contrary, I faithfully promise that the very first motor car I see, poop, poop, off I go in it."
2: "Told you so, didn't I?" observed the rat to the mole. "Very well, then," said the badger, firmly rising to his feet. "Since you won't yield to persuasion, we'll try what force can do. I feared it would come to this all along. You've often asked us three to come and stay with you, Toad, in this handsome house of yours. Well, now we're going to. When we've converted you to a proper point of view, we may quit, but not before. Take him upstairs, you two, and lock him up in his bedroom while we arrange matters between ourselves."
1: "It's for your own good, Toady, you know," said the rat kindly as Toad, kicking and struggling, was hauled up the stairs by his two faithful friends. "Think what fun we shall all have together, just as we used to, when you've quite got over this painful attack of yours."
3: "We'll take great care of everything for you till you're well, Toad," said the mole, "and we'll see your money isn't wasted as it has been."
2: "No more of those regrettable incidents with the police, Toad," said the rat as they thrust him into his bedroom. "And no more weeks in hospital, being ordered about by female nurses, Toad," he added, turning the key on him. They

0: They arranged watches accordingly. Each animal took it in turns to sleep in Toad's room at night, and they divided the day up between them. At first, Toad was undoubtedly very trying to his careful guardians. When his violent paroxysms possessed him, he would arrange bedroom chairs in rude resemblance of a motor car, and would crouch on the foremost of them, bent forward and staring fixedly ahead, making uncouth and ghastly noises, till the climax was reached when, turning a complete somersault, he would lie prostrate amidst the ruins of the chairs, apparently completely satisfied for the moment. As time passed, however, these painful seizures grew gradually less frequent, and his friends strove to divert his mind into fresh channels. But his interest in other matters did not seem to revive, and he grew apparently languid and depressed. One fine morning, the rat, whose turn it was to go on duty, went upstairs to relieve Badger, whom he found fidgeting to be off and stretch his legs in a long ramble round his wood and down his earths and burrows.
1: "Toad's still in bed," he told the rat outside the door. "Can't get much out of him except, oh, leave him alone. He wants nothing. Perhaps he'll be better presently. It may pass off in time. Don't be unduly anxious," and so on. "Now you look out, rat." When Toad's quiet and submissive and playing at being the hero of a Sunday school prize, then he's at his artfulest. There's sure to be something up. I know him. Well, now I must be off.
0: "How are you today, old chap?" inquired the rat cheerfully as he approached Toad's bedside. He had to wait some minutes for an answer. At last, a feeble voice replied, "Thank you so much, dear Ratty. So good of you to inquire. But first tell me, how are you yourself and the excellent mole?"
2: "Oh, we're all right," replied the rat. "Mole," he added incautiously, "is going out for a run round with Badger. They'll be out till luncheon time, so you and I will spend a pleasant morning together, and I'll do my best to amuse you. Now jump up, there's a good fellow, and don't lie moping there on a fine morning like this."
0: "Dear, kind rat," murmured Toad, "how little you realize my condition, and how very far I am from jumping up now, if ever. But do not trouble about me. I hate being a burden to my friends, and I do not expect to be one much longer. Indeed, I almost hope not."
2: "Well, I hope not, too," said the rat heartily. "You've been a fine bother to us all this time, and I'm glad to hear it's going to stop. And in weather like this, and the boating season just beginning, it's too bad for you, Toad. It isn't the trouble we mind, but you're making us miss such an awful lot."
0: "I'm afraid it is the trouble you mind, though," replied the Toad languidly. "I can quite understand it. It's natural enough. You're tired of bothering about me. I mustn't ask you to do anything further. I'm a nuisance, I know."
2: "You are indeed," said the rat. "But I tell you, I'd take any trouble on earth for you, if only you'd be a sensible animal."
0: "If I thought that, Ratty," murmured Toad more feebly than ever, "then I would beg you, for the last time probably, to step round to the village as quickly as possible, even now it may be too late, and fetch the doctor. But don't you bother. It's only a trouble, and perhaps we may as well let things take their course."
2: "Why, what do you want a doctor for?" inquired the rat, coming closer and examining him. He certainly lay very still and flat, and his voice was weaker and his manner much changed.
0: "Surely

0: "You have noticed of late," murmured Toad. "But no. Why should you? Noticing things is only a trouble. Tomorrow, indeed, you may be saying to yourself, 'Oh, only, if only I had noticed sooner, if only I had done something,' but no, it's a trouble. Never mind. Forget that I asked. Look here, old man," said the rat, beginning to get rather alarmed. "Of course I'll fetch a doctor for you, if you really think you want him. But you can hardly be bad enough for that yet. Let's talk about something else." "I fear, dear friend," said Toad with a sad smile, "that talk can do little in a case like this, or doctors either, for that matter. Still, one must grasp at the slightest straw. And by the way, while you're about it, I hate to give you additional trouble, but I happen to remember that you will pass the door, would you mind at the same time asking the lawyer to step up? It would be a convenience to me, and there are moments, perhaps I should say there is a moment, when one must face disagreeable tasks at whatever cost to exhausted nature." "A lawyer? Oh, he must be really bad," the affrighted rat said to himself, as he hurried from the room, not forgetting, however, to lock the door carefully behind him. Outside, he stopped to consider. The other two were far away, and he had no one to consult. "It's best to be on the safe side," he said on reflection. "I've known Toad fancy himself frightfully bad before, without the slightest reason, but I've never heard him ask for a lawyer. If there's nothing really the matter, the doctor will tell him he's an old ass and cheer him up, and that will be something gained. I'd better humour him and go. It won't take very long." So he ran off to the village on his errand of mercy. The Toad, who had hopped lightly out of bed as soon as he heard the key turn in the lock, watched him eagerly from the window till he disappeared down the carriage drive. Then, laughing heartily, he dressed as quickly as possible in the smartest suit he could lay hands on at the moment, filled his pockets with cash, which he took from a small drawer in the dressing table, and next, knotting the sheets from his bed together and tying one end of the improvised rope round the central mullion of the handsome Tudor window which formed such a feature of his bedroom, he scrambled out, slid lightly to the ground, and taking the opposite direction to the rat, marched off lightly, light-heartedly, whistling a merry tune. It was a gloomy luncheon for Rat when the badger and the mole at length returned, and he had to face them at the table with his pitiful and unconvincing story. The badger's caustic, not to say brutal, remarks may be imagined, and therefore passed over. But it was painful to the rat that even the mole, though he took his friend's side as far as possible, could not help saying, "You've been a bit of a duffer this time, Ratty. Toad, too, of all animals." "He did it awfully well," said the crestfallen rat.
1: "He did you awfully well," rejoined the badger hotly. "However, talking won't mend matters. He's got clear away for the time, that's certain. And the worst of it is, he'll be so conceited with what he'll think is cleverness that he may commit any folly. One comfort is, we're free now, and needn't waste any more of our precious time doing sentry-go. But we'd better continue to sleep at Toad Hall for a while longer. Toad may be brought back at any moment, on a stretcher, or between two policemen." So spoke the badger, not knowing what the future held in store, or how much water and of how turbid a character was to run under bridges before Toad should sit at ease again in his ancestral hall. Meanwhile, Toad, gay and irresponsible, was walking briskly along the high road for some miles from home. At first he had taken bypaths and crossed many fields and changed his course several times in case of pursuit. But now, feeling by this time safe from recapture and the sun smiling brightly on him and all nature joining in a chorus of approval to the song of self-praise that his own heart was singing to him, he almost danced along the road in satisfaction and conceit. "Smart piece of work, that," he remarked to himself, chuckling. "Brain against brute force, and brain came out on top, as it's bound to do. Oh, poor old Ratty. My, won't he catch it when the badger gets back? A worthy fellow, Ratty, with many good qualities, but very little intelligence and absolutely no education. I must take him in hand some day and see if I can make something of him." Filled full of conceited thoughts such as these, he strode along, his head in the air, till he reached a little town where the sign of the Red Lion, swinging across the road halfway down the main street, reminded him that he had not had breakfast that day, and that it was the best luncheon that could be provided. He ate at short notice and sat down in the coffee room. He was about halfway through his meal when an only too familiar sound approaching down the street made him start and fall a-trembling all over. The boop-boop drew nearer and nearer. The car could be heard to turn in the inn-yard and come to a stop, and Toad had to hold on to the leg of the table to conceal his overmastering emotion. Presently, the party entered the coffee-room, hungry, talkative, and gay, voluble on their experiences of the morning and the merits of the chariot that had brought them along so well. Toad listened eagerly, all ears for a time. At last, he could stand it no longer. He slipped out of the room quietly, paid his bill at the bar, and as soon as he got outside, sauntered round quietly to the inn-yard. "There cannot be any harm," he said to himself, "in my only just looking at it." The car stood in the middle of the yard, quite unattended, the stable helps and other hangers-on being all at their dinner. Toad walked slowly round it, inspecting, criticizing, musing deeply. "I wonder," he said to himself presently, "I wonder if this sort of car starts easily." Next moment, hardly knowing how it came about, he found that he had a hold of the handle and was turning it. As the familiar sound broke forth, the old passion seized on Toad and completely mastered him, body and soul. As if in a dream, he found himself somehow seated in the driver's seat. As if in a dream, he pulled the lever and swung the car round the yard and out through the archway. And as if in a dream, all sense of right and wrong, all fear of obvious consequences, seemed temporarily suspended. He increased his pace, and as the car devoured the street and leapt forth on the high road through the open country, he was only conscious that he was Toad once more. Toad at his best and highest. Toad the terror, the traffic queller, the lord of the lone trail, before whom all must give way or be smitten into nothingness and everlasting night. He chanted as he flew, and the car responded with sonorous drone. The miles were eaten up under him as he sped, he knew not whither, fulfilling his instincts, living his hour reckless of what might come to him. "To my mind," observed the chairman of the bench of magistrates cheerfully. The only difficulty that presents itself in this otherwise very clear case is how we can possibly make it sufficiently hot for the incorrigible rogue and hardened ruffian whom we see cowering in the dock before us. Let me see. He has been found guilty on the clearest evidence. First, of stealing a valuable motor car. Secondly, of driving to the public danger. And thirdly, of gross impertinence to the rural police. Mr. Clark, will you tell us, please, what is the very stiffest penalty we can impose for each of these offences, without, of course, giving the prisoner the benefit of any doubt, because there isn't any? The clerk scratched his nose with his pen.
0: Some people would consider, he observed, that stealing the motor car was the worst offence, and so it is. But cheeking the police undoubtedly carries the severest penalty, and so it ought. Supposing you were to say 12 months for the theft, which is mild, and 3 years for the furious driving, which is lenient, and 15 years for the cheek, which was pretty bad sort of cheek, judging by what we've heard from the witnesses' box. Even if you only believe 1/10 part of what you heard, I never believe more myself. Those figures, if added together correctly, tot up to 19 years.
1: First rate, said the chairman.
0: So you had better make it around 20 years and be on the safe side, concluded the clerk.
1: An excellent suggestion, said the chairman approvingly. Prisoner, pull yourself together and try to stand up straight. It's going to be 20 years for you this time. And mind, if you appear before us again upon any charge whatsoever, we shall have to deal with you very seriously.
2: Then the brutal minions of the law fell upon the hapless toad, loaded him with chains, and dragged him from the courthouse, shrieking, praying, protesting, across the marketplace, where the playful populace, always as severe upon detected crime as they are sympathetic and helpful when one is merely wanted, assailed him with jeers, carrots, and popular catchwords. Past hooting school children, their innocent faces lit up with the pleasure they ever derive from the sight of a gentleman in difficulties. Across the hollow-sounding drawbridge, below the spiky portcullis, under the frowning archway of the grim old castle whose ancient towers soared high overhead, past guardrooms full of grinning soldiery off-duty, past sentries who coughed in a horrid, sarcastic way because that is as much as a sentry on his post dare do to show his contempt and abhorrence of crime. Up time-worn winding stairs, past men-at-arms in casket and corselet of steel, darting threatening looks through their vizards, across courtyards where mastiffs strained at their leash and pawed the air to get at him, past ancient warders, their halberds leant against the wall, dozing over a pasty and a flagon of brown ale, and on, past the rack chamber and the thumbscrew room, past the turning that led to the private scaffold, till they reached the door of the grimmest dungeon that lay in the heart of the innermost keep. There at last they paused, where an ancient jailer sat fingering a bunch of mighty keys.
3: "Odds bodkins," said the sergeant of police, taking off his helmet and wiping his forehead. "Rouse the old loon, and take over from us while this vile toad, a criminal of the deepest guilt and match this artfulness and resource. Watch and ward him with all thy skill, and mark thee well, Greybeard, should aught untoward befall, thy old head shall answer for this, and a murrain on both of them."
2: The jailer nodded grimly, laying his withered hand on the shoulder of the miserable toad. The rusty key creaked on the lock. The great door clanged behind them, and Toad was a helpless prisoner in the remotest dungeon of the best guarded keep of the stoutest castle in all the length and breadth of Merry England.

0: now. Did you recognize that? What's It To You? It's a song that was played off the radio back when it was a hit, back when it was released, and has been played, very, very seldom between then and now. He was a guy called Robbie Neville, and his biggest hit was a thing called C'est La Vie. That was the follow-up. There were two follow-ups. There was a follow-up, and there was a follow-up to C'est La Vie, if you know what I mean, which was a slightly bigger hit than C'est La Vie. But What's It To You, the one that I remember, has been probably the best Robbie Neville song. It's a matter of opinion, I'm sure. And that's what we're all about over the next 90 minutes. Your opinion on what's good and what's great. Old songs, 70s, 80s, 90s. We get together 2:30 to 4 o'clock every Saturday afternoon. We play some songs and we call it the Classic Alley Music Sweep.
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Lennon and the Beatles. I see quite recently where Ringo Starr got together with Sir Paul McCartney, and they sang a little song, did a little, well, not a duet, but you know what I mean. He did some backing vocals on a track, I think from the current album, the name of which just escapes me completely at this stage. It's that time of the year. It's the heat, it's affecting us, isn't it? First Saturday in May, nice to have your company, Cork City Community Radio, live and online. If I hit this button here, that's how it works. You hit a button and nothing happens, then you wonder where you are. Shall we do some rods?

Well, getting towards the wind down stage of the Premier League now. Liverpool safe in the Champions League again for a coming season. Didn't do ourselves any favours last Sunday. As for today, final whistle just gone. I've no idea how that went, because this is a recorded one today. But I hope I'm celebrating at this stage. It's been a good afternoon. Cork City Community Radio, wherever you are, we are. If there's something you'd like to hear, check us out on the station socials. Do it right now.

Classic Alley Music Sweep, Saturday afternoon, Cork City Community Radio, cr.ie. You can check us out online. By the way, we will be back on FM over the coming weeks. More on that a little later on. Nice to have your company this Saturday. And a reminder once again, cr.ie. Tell your friends, download the

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Mike Rutherford, Mike and the Mechanics, and Beggar on a Beach of Gold. I see where Victoria Beckham was trending during the week, where she said that being a parent is never about putting pressure on, it's never about being pushy. I wonder what Brooklyn would make of that, huh? I'm just asking. It's my job to ask. Cork City Community Radio, Classic Alley Music Suite. Saturday afternoon, the first Saturday in May. Nice to have you with us.

Nice little memory. We played that today for Paula. How are you? From an album called Tattoo You. Jerry Newman. The lead single was called Start It Up, and it was a huge, huge hit. The follow-up, Waiting on a Friend, the hit in the States, not so much here in Ireland or the UK, but a wonderful, wonderful radio song, and played quite a bit over the years. And it's always nice for us to be able to play here on the radio. Cork City Community Radio, cr.ie, streaming live 24 hours a day. It's great to have you with us.

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1: Paul Hardcastle, famous for the song 19. And vocals on that from a lady called Carl Canyon and a big, big 80s hit called Don't Waste My Time. That's what we're about. Big, big 80s hits, big 70s hits, and the odd one from the 90s as well. Now, you know the deal. 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

0: Now, if I ask you what year did he play Slain, what would you guess? 2000? 95? Believe it or not, it was July 1987 that Mr. Bowie played Slain Castle. It's hard to believe. Quite a while. And quite a while back. And that's what we're about, taking you back with the best memories in a Saturday afternoon. I read where a radio station in the States did a David Bowie chart, or attempted to do a David Bowie chart around about Christmas time. But amazingly, all of the hits were very, very close. Huge numbers voting for every song. And I found it almost impossible to put a top 30 together. So goes to show you, there's a little bit more to David Bowie than the one or two songs that you hear on the other radio stations. If there's something you'd like to hear, do let us know via the station socials or indeed by my own Facebook page.
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Let's go around again. Can you remember who did the 90s cover? It was Jamie Redknapp's wife at the time, a lady called Louise, remember? Actually, quite a good version of it. And if we were doing all 90s, well, maybe it would be worth a spin. But for the purposes of what we're at here, Classic Alley Music Sweep, 70s, 80s, 90s, and the songs you just don't hear on the other radio stations. Now, Mac and Amy have put me to the test today. They're looking for one of their favourite songs from back in the time when they were going out. Hey, from back in the days when we was courting. An Irish band called the Pop Mechanics and a thing called Soldier Boys. And it's a transfer from vinyl, so it's a little bit crackly, okay?

0: an Irish band called the Pop Mechanics. Dedicate that to Amy and Tamac, who are looking for it.
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1: And that Dennis DeYoung thing, it's one of those great, great songs. Never a hit in the UK, but a huge, huge hit in Ireland thanks to the late Vincent Hanley and NTUSA on a Sunday afternoon, late night on a Friday, at a later series. They did it, used to repeat it late on a Friday night. So you'd come in after being out of the disco and there it was. But it's one of those great, great TV series and a great, great song as well. I went on a bit of a rabbit hole with it the other day. First time in many, many years, I watched the video on YouTube. And you know when you start watching old videos, there you go, you're stuck. It's an hour, it's 2 hours gone. If there's a song you'd like to hear, pop us a message on Facebook, to my own Facebook page. I'll get it here. And I'll

Something old, something new, something borrowed, something blue. Always brings back memories of Declan Meehan on 2FM, the programme called Night Moves, and a little quiz he used to have at about 11:15 in the evening. Oh, the things we remember. Right now, one of my all-time favourites.

Paul Weller, Jam, What You Give Is What You Get. It's called Start, Cork City Community Radio, Saturday afternoon. How you doing, huh?

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3: Jerry Newman.
0: And that's from Supertramp. Now, quick mention for Patsy, for Paul, Yvonne, Lisa. And they all work in the Saturday afternoon. They normally listen in. And they popped me a message quite a bit back. And they were looking for a song from Dream Academy. I know what you're saying. Life in a Northern Town, yep. We'll actually get around to playing Life in a Northern Town at some point over the coming weeks. But the one you were listening out for, and the one you wanted to hear, the follow-up, which you absolutely never hear on the radio. It's a thing called Love Parade.
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Now, this is a bit of a gem, the Love Parade from Dream Academy. And I will play live from the Northern Town over the coming Saturdays, I promise you that. If you're a fan of Mark the Week and Daryl Breen, I see they're back for a summer series, summer run. It will be a 5-episode run, and it goes out, I think, on, is it TLC? It goes out on, no, it's one of those other channels, if you know what I mean. It's mainstream, but not as mainstream as it used to be. But if you're a fan of Mark the Week, I'm sure you'll be looking forward to it. 5 weeks this coming summer. Daryl.

Cork City Community Radio, Tom Robinson with Elton John, Never Gonna Fall In Love Again. By the way, if you're involved in any sort of a fundraising, non-profit making organisation, you'd like a mention, like a little publicity, particularly if you're doing something over the coming months, just check out our socials, make contact, we'll get back to you and we'll let you know what exactly we can do with regard to giving you mentions and checking out your event. We play the best music every weekend.

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0: Sadly, they've had a bit of a falling out over the last couple of years, and well, we don't hear as much from them. Apparently, they will not record together again. That's a pity, because let's be honest, when it comes to American 80s music, that is just, for me, falling out.
2: Jerry Newman.
1: Jerry Newman on the

Flynn, the Electric Light Orchestra, 1982, was it? And the way life's meant to be. And I wonder, yes, I wonder, wonder, wonder, wonder. Can we do it again?

Just turned 4:05. That's it. Thanks for your company. Back next Saturday afternoon between 2:30 and 4. We look forward to your company. 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

Good afternoon and welcome. This is Living the Blues here on Cork City Community Radio. My name is Nick Hoffman and I'm broadcasting live from the heart of Cork City in the Lee River Delta on Cork City Community Radio at 100.5 FM and online at cr.ie. I present this show on Saturday afternoons between 4 and 5, and over the next 59 minutes I'll be playing a mix of the best, modern and classic blues. Well, this is the second Saturday of June, and as you may remember, I started a series recently that I'm calling Second Saturday, where I play music by blues artists whose names all start with the same randomly selected letter. In previous shows, I focused on artists with names that start with the letters R, G, and C. Well, for today's show, the letter I have randomly selected is A. So I've been back down in the blues vault here at Cork City Community Radio, rummaging around and digging out lots of great tunes for you by those artists. And I have so much music to play, I will get right to it and start the show with Alger Texas Alexander and his song, Range in My Kitchen Blues.

I'm gonna get my New York woman to burn my coal and wood. I've got a brand new skillet, gonna get me a brand new lad. I've got a brand new skillet, gonna get me a brand new lad. Gonna get me a New York woman for to burn my southern bread.

gonna get me a New York woman, but I'll bring my Southern baby. Lord, Lordy, Jimmy.

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Thanks for joining me here this Saturday afternoon, where I am playing blues by artists whose names start with the letter A. So I open the show with Alger Texas Alexander and the Range in My Kitchen Blues. He was a blues man from Texas, hence his nickname, and his recording career began in 1927, and it continued into the 1930s with him recording songs for OK and Vocalion Records. The track I opened with dates from about 1928. And after Alexander, I played Shake Shake Baby by an artist called Archibald. His real name was John Leon Gross, and he was a blues pianist who recorded a number of songs for Imperial Records in the early 1950s, including the track we just heard. Now, a reminder, if you would like to get in touch with me here at the station, maybe to suggest an idea for the show or just to say hi, please feel free to contact me by text or WhatsApp. The number here is 085-124-1616. Next up, I have a couple of female artists for you. Here's Aura Alexander with You Got to Save That Thing.

Manhattan.

South Parkway. Boys, that street at you. I say Chicago's tight, and I know I'm right, 'cause there ain't no money round. And Chicago ain't like it used to be.

Live in the Blues on Cork City, Community Radio 100.5 FM, and online at cr.ie. Thanks again for joining me here this Saturday afternoon, where I'm playing blues by artists whose names start with the letter A. We just heard Moselle Alderson with her song Tight in Chicago, which she recorded in 1930, a year after the Great Depression started, so you can imagine that things were tight around. Alderson was a blues singer who was active in the 20s and 30s, recording tracks for several labels, including Black Patty Records, Brunswick Records, Arc, and Vocalion. Before her, I played You've Got to Save That Thing by Aura Alexander. Little is known about her life outside music, but she was a recording artist active in the 1930s, and the track we heard was recorded in 1931. Of course, today is the second Saturday of June, so this show is another installment of my Second Saturday series, where I focus the show on blues musicians and bands whose names start with the same letter of the alphabet. So today I'm focusing on artists whose names start with the letter A. In that vein, here is Johnny Adams with his very passionate rendition of Reconsider Me.

That was Joe August with Everything Happens at Night, recorded in 1961. He was a blues singer and songwriter from Louisiana who performed and recorded after the 1940s, going as Mr. Google Eyes or sometimes simply Mr. G. When he was a child, his grandmother started him singing in the choir of the family's church, but she and August's mother were against him getting into music, especially the blues. He later recalled, "My grandmother said I'd be working for the devil, so they wouldn't buy me an instrument. I wanted a set of drums. Everybody in the neighborhood had a horn or a saxophone. The next best thing I had was my voice, so that was my instrument." Before him, I played a cover of Reconsider Me by Johnny Adams. He was another singer from Louisiana, and his repertoire included blues, jazz, and gospel music. His version of Reconsider Me, which was recorded and released in 1969, became his biggest hit, reaching number 8 on the R&B chart and number 28 on the pop chart. As I mentioned earlier, today's episode is another installment of the Second Saturday series, where I focus the show on blues musicians whose names start with the same letter of the alphabet. So for today's show, I randomly selected the letter A. So we're going to keep the ball rolling now with the very excited Hoyt Axton and his song, Bring Your Lovin', which should sound familiar to anyone who's a fan of Imelda May.

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You're listening to Living the Blues on Cork City Community Radio. I'm Nick Hoffman. Thanks for joining me here this afternoon where I'm playing blues by artists whose names start with the letter A. We just heard Get Lost, a 1955 track from the Rhythm Aces. They were an R&B harmony group that formed a few years before in 1950. Before that, we heard Hoyt Axton with his song Bring Your Lovin' from 1964. He was a singer, songwriter, guitarist, and actor who became prominent in the 1960s, establishing himself on the West Coast as a folk singer. But he was also a prolific character actor, and he had many film and television roles to his credit, often playing a father figure in films, including The Black Stallion and Gremlins. Now I'm going to play Woodrow Adams next with The Last Time, but I'm just going to pause here for station identification.

said, "Yango, your mama, out across the field, slipping and sliding just like an automobile. 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She slipped away from me just like a cat like me, cause she'd run in the street, robbing that cheetah, slipping in the dirt.

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0: You're listening to Live in the Blues. I'm Nick Hoffman, and I'm broadcasting live from the heart of Cork City down in the Lee River Delta on Cork City Community Radio. 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The station also has an Android app in the Google Play Store that you can download. With that, you can listen to our live broadcasts, or you can listen back to recordings of shows that you might have missed. We just heard a song from called The Twelves by James Kokomo Arnold from 1935. He was a left-handed slide guitarist from Georgia, and he got his nickname Kokomo in 1934 after releasing a version of the old original Kokomo Blues for Decca Records. That was a cover of a Scrapper Blackwell blues song about the city of Kokomo, Indiana. Before that, we heard Woodrow Adams singing about The Last Time. He was a Delta blues guitarist and harmonica player from Mississippi who was active from the 40s into the 1960s. Though he started playing music at an early age, he did not begin his recording career until the age of 35. Unfortunately, none of his recordings had much commercial success initially, but in recent years, his music has reached a wider audience and has received renewed interest. Next up is Pink Anderson.
1: I just want to tell you about a man named Coons. Home is in Tennessee. He made his living stealing chickens.

Well, the police hired him an automobile, a purpose to chase old Coon. He's running from 6 o'clock in the morning till 7 in the afternoon. That pop-eyed man, he runs so fast till fire came from his heel. He burned up the cotton and he scorched the

He shot him with a rifle, and the bullet went through his head. All the people that came for miles around to see the man was dead. The telegram down south to his mother, she's all carried away in tears. She walked in the house, opened up the coffin lid, and that fool.

This man was on the Titanic ship, and it was sinking down. Sitting out on a tile with his head hung down. When this boy jumped overboard, everybody said he was a fool. And about 3 minutes after that,

This boy, he went to the spring one day to get a pail of water. The distance the rascal had to go was about 2 miles and a quarter. He got there and got a water. When he started back, he stumbled and fell down. But he went to the house and got him another bucket, caught the water before it hit the ground. Now you know he was a

0: You're listening to Living the Blues on Cork City Community Radio, 100.5 FM, and online at cr.ie. Thanks for joining me here this afternoon, where I'm playing blues by musicians whose names start with the letter A as part of my second Saturday series. I just played the Iceman Blues by Tom Arkia. He was a saxophone player from Texas, and he was musically active from the 40s into the 1960s, with that track released in 1948. Before that, we heard Pink Anderson with Travelin' Man. He was a blues guitarist from South Carolina whose career went from the 30s into the 60s. But a fun fact is that Syd Barrett of the English rock band Pink Floyd created the band's name by combining the first names of Pink Anderson and a North Carolina blues man called Floyd Council. Apparently he had noticed the names in the liner notes of a 1962 album by Blind Boy Fuller.
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0: Don't worry, I've got more blues for you this afternoon. Here's Billy Boy Arnold with Been Gone Too Long.

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That was Luther Allison with Part-Time Love. He came from Arkansas, but his family moved to Chicago when he was 12, and there he took up guitar. By 1957, he started a band initially called the Rolling Stones, but this was changed to the Four Jivers. Blues legend Freddie King soon took Allison under his wing, and his musical career took off from there. That track, Part-Time Love, comes from his 1974 album, Luther's Blues. Before that, I played Been Gone Too Long by Billy Boy Arnold. He is a self-taught blues harmonica player from Chicago, and he's worked with blues legends like Bo Diddley, Otis Rush, Earl Hooker, Howlin' Wolf, and Muddy Waters. Now we're headed to the end of the show as we come up to 5 o'clock, and Anastasia will join us then for her show, The Departure Gates. But before then, I will play a couple of more blues tracks for you. We can't have a show about blues artists whose names start with the letter A without mentioning the Allman Brothers, of course. I'm going to play three of their tracks now. First, the Allman Brothers Band with Ain't Wasting Time No More from their 1972 album, Eat a Peach. Then we'll hear Duane Allman playing the song Happily Married Man. And I'll finish with his brother Greg Allman singing I Love the Life I Live from his 2017 album, Southern Blood. Thanks again for joining me on the show today. I hope you've enjoyed the blues I've been playing. Have a great weekend, and I'll talk to you again next week.

Good afternoon, folks. This is Lady Fee here with Sounds Original. And this week on Sounds Original, we are going to be celebrating the voices that shaped the sound and the spirit of jazz with the great ladies of jazz. Close your eyes. Imagine the low lights, a bass humming in your chest, and a woman's voice carrying the weight of a lifetime in one note. We're going to be stepping through the heart of jazz and through the women that shaped it. The truth tellers, the rule breakers, the dreamers who turned their stories into song and sound. We're going to bring you from Nina Simone all the way to Leve. So just sit back now and enjoy this first tune by the wonderful Nina Simone.

what a voice. The fantastic Nina Simone. Nina Simone, she was like a classically trained pianist, and she had hoped to become the very first black concert pianist in America, but unfortunately, because of her race, she was rejected from the Curtis Institute of Music. And that was something that really drove her forward in her life, because she became a super strong voice for the civil rights movement. And I remember seeing an interview with her years ago, and one of the things that she said was, as an artist, your duty is to reflect the times. And that was really a powerful thing when she spoke those words. And I just thought, wow, yeah, art really does reflect the times. And all of the artists that we have out today, just, you know, standing for what they believe in. So these wonderful women, they really were fighting against so much back in the day, and their music reflected that. So we're going to move on now to another real power voice of the great ladies of jazz. So I'm bringing you all the ladies today. We're going to work with the women in jazz, because it is Jazz Weekend, and I hope that some of you are going to go out and enjoy the Jazz Weekend and celebrate that we have this fantastic opportunity to have so much talent here in Cork. I myself will be performing regularly over the jazz, so you might see me out and about there with the Underscore Orchestra. So let's just take our next tune now of Miss Billie Holiday, and this one is Blue Moon.

What a voice. I think that for me, Billie Holiday was one of those voices that when I heard her first when I was young, I was like, whoa. She just had the most unusual sound, just like a, just like smoky, full of feeling. Apparently she did smoke quite a lot, so maybe that's why she had that raspy voice. She recorded Blue Moon in 1952. And like her phrasing of the way that she approached her voice and the singing, it really just influenced so many singers after that. So yeah, Billie Holiday, what a woman. She had a bit of a hard life though. Quite a lot of these women had hard lives. But let's move on here to our next lady. We're going to fly through them now this evening. Just keeping that jazz flowing for you. So the next woman that we're going to bring is a legend called Etta James. And Etta James was born in Los Angeles in 1938. And like so many of the jazz singers of her time, she started as a church singer as a child. And by her teens, she was recording rhythm and blues and, you know, also bringing that gospel vibe into her music. So let's just go straight in, have a little play of Miss Etta James, and we're going for I'd Rather Go Blind.

And that was the wonderful Miss Etta James. That song was one of the songs that really pushed Etta James forward in her career. It was one of her most favorite songs, that

and of course At Last, which we all know. At last my love has come along, one of my favorite songs to sing. So we're going to take a little short break here now for a few ads, but when we come back, I've got just so many beautiful tunes to play for you this morning. So let's work into that after this short break.

So this next woman that we shall be playing for you this morning is the wonderful Sarah Vaughan. And again, like I said, most of these women started their careers as singers in their church. And she got her big break in the Apollo. Again, so many of them got their break in the Apollo, to be honest. She was a woman born in New Jersey in 1924. And she joined Dizzy Gillespie and Charlie Parker, and she worked along all of these really, really big stars back in the day. And her rich tone, and just like, oh, she just, her control is just splendid to me, absolutely splendid. As a singer, Sarah Vaughan, again, would have been one of my huge influences back in the day when I really first experienced all these ladies of jazz. I'd first moved to America, and I had a little place in New Hampshire, and it was sharing with another five girls. And yeah, it was tight. So I was off in another part of the house that was built over a barn, and I had this whole space to myself that wasn't luxury, let's put it that way, but it was great. And I got a Great Ladies of Jazz CD that I had picked up at the local thrift shop, and I used to play this thing full blast over and over and over in this space, just dancing around the place on my own, or, you know, just singing at the top of my lungs. So let's play a little bit of Miss Sarah Vaughan here, and it brings back fond memories to me of those times in my 20s. So here we go, Miss Sarah Vaughan.

Sarah Vaughan. What a voice. So I'm going to take us now a little bit more to a modern woman that would have really influenced my, I think all of our modern day perception of jazz, and her tragic end at age of 27 really put a damper on so many spirits, and that would be the voice of the wonderful Miss Amy Winehouse. I'm going to play a tune for you off her first album, Frank, which debuted in 2003. And she just really, you know, she deeply understood, like, just the whole swing and just the way to use your voice in that jazz manner. To me, I feel like she nearly had the spirit of one of the old jazz legends reincarnated into her, you know. So yeah, the song I'm going to play for you this morning is a jazz standard that she covered, and it is called There Is No Greater Love. And this one goes out to all of the Amy fans out there that I know. Many people still mourn her loss. So, yes, Miss Amy Winehouse.

Miss Amy Winehouse. So you could probably hear on that track, it had the crackle of that old style recording, and that was on purpose. That was actually put in there to really make that sound like one of the old jazz recordings. And you can hear, I mean, her voice just sounds like something from the 1920s or... Yeah, what a great loss to the music industry. We're going to move now to something even a really modern kind of a sound by a woman called Caro Emerald. And she is a Dutch singer that she's kind of more electro swing is what I would call her, really. And she kind of mixes jazz with swing and pop and has a kind of a modern vintage sound. She kind of became really popular in the swing and the electro swing back in the early 2000s. And this song that I'm going to play for you right now is a song called That Man. And it became one of her biggest hits. And it really kind of captures that mixture of modern with the big band era from the 1940s. So, like, she really kind of keeps things fun with a little bit of glamour and kind of classic jazz, but really giving it, like, a fresh energy. So, yeah, let us have a little listen to Miss Caro Emerald, and this one may have you dancing around a little bit, bopping around the kitchen. So let's see how we go.

0: Yes, that song does come to a kind of a brief stop. So next, I'm going to actually have one of our women here that is very, very involved in the jazz. I'm going to be joined now by Fiona Collins, the chair of Cork Jazz Festival. And she is also Cork's nighttime economy advisor. So I'm really looking forward here to speaking with Fiona. So good morning, Fiona. Thank you so much for joining us this morning. This is a real treat to have you on with us. As I mentioned previously, you wear a few hats as festival chair and as the nighttime economy advisor. So for anyone who might not know, can you tell me a little bit about your role and how these positions kind of complement each other?
1: Sure. So I suppose my history with the Jazz Festival, because that's the longest one, I started purely as a volunteer for the Jazz Festival because I love jazz. I thought it would give me an opportunity to hear some jazz music over the weekend. I had some friends that weren't as appreciative as I was, so it gave me an opportunity to do that, and ended up volunteering for so long. I got invited on committee, and then became, after a few years on committee, became chair. And I, you know, it's a great honour to be involved with the Jazz Festival and to help organise, I suppose, what it does for Cork as well over the weekend, and to showcase the city, because I think that's a really important element of the festival as well. For me personally, it's one of the reasons I'm involved for so long. So there is an appreciation there, I suppose, of jazz in Cork. As for the nighttime economy role, it's a pilot scheme. It's from the Department of Culture, Communications and Sport. And it initially was a two-year pilot scheme that would look at the particular area from 6 p.m. to 6 a.m. So I get to look at Cork after dark. And I built a whole new strategy for Cork After Dark in order to promote the city, to grow culture in the city after dark, and also, I suppose, to build community at nighttime. There is a sense sometimes that the community isn't as important at nighttime, but I think it's even more important at nighttime, especially from a third space perspective. It gives people, you know, an opportunity to go somewhere to listen to jazz, to experience something different, and the hope is that I can build on that now within the city, and the strategy allows for that. So that's kind of the nighttime economy role. Part of that means I'm working for Cork City Council. It's the Cork City Council strategy, so I'm here in the building today, but looking forward to jazz for the weekend.
0: That's so exciting. To be honest, I'm really, really excited about that, because, you know, myself as a performer, we quite often we don't get to really kind of get out there in the nighttime, and we're always saying like, oh, if we just had more hours in the night that we could do different things. So yeah, I'm really excited to see what comes out of this. But back to the jazz. The Jazz Festival seems to be getting bigger and busier every single year. What do you think is growing the popularity? Like, what's the magic behind it?
1: Well, look, the magic of the jazz is really, like, it's two things. It's the jazz and it's Cork. I'm going to have to say that, because Cork is a walkable city. You get around everywhere. You can go. You're not trying to, you know, it doesn't take you forever to get one from one side of the city to the other. So you can walk around the city on a day out or a night out. Jazz is everywhere over the weekend. There's music everywhere. There's performers everywhere. There's an atmosphere in the city over the weekend, which I think just lends to the excitement of the festival. It's the experience of the city. I keep saying to people that people, you know, we have visitors into Cork, whether they're from the next county or they're from across the world. They come for jazz, but they get to experience the city of Cork, and it's a lovely way to showcase Cork for those people over the weekend and show the amazing things that we have in the city, which for me is a highlight. But also, we've built the festival year on year. You know, we're always looking to see what's new, what's exciting, how can we add to it, how can we improve upon it. There's always learnings at every festival. I mean, I've been involved in the festival now, and no, God, let's not give you a year, Fiona. We'll just stay away. But because I've been involved in the festival so long, there's learnings every year. There's things you know you have to do, and then there's, I didn't think of that, or, oh, that didn't work quite well there. Can we move it somewhere else? Or that band isn't suitable for that place. should we move them somewhere else? There's always going to be learning. And there's newer people. Like, we've new students this year that are going to experience the Cork Jazz Festival for the very first time. I'm very excited for them. But we also have visitors that come back year on year to experience Cork, to experience the jazz, to experience, you know, a great night out in the city. And I think it's really important, you know, that we have those stories as well and share them, because that's why it's continuously growing. It's that quality music, being able to get around the city and just enjoying the weekend, I think.
0: Absolutely, yeah, I would completely agree with you there. It's just such an accessible city, Cork. You know, just moving from one place to the other, you may have to walk 15 minutes max, yeah, you know, to get from one thing to another. And I think that that's just what really makes it so wonderful. And plus, I think another thing that really adds to it is the fact that we have such a great music school in Cork. And that is, you know, yeah, really feeding into bringing new talent and bringing new and exciting people into the realm of Cork. And yeah, I think that we're just so lucky. We've got such a rich culture of music in Cork. So yeah,
1: we've some bands that are playing over the weekend, you know, that come from the School of Music. You know, they've kind of grown up with the Jazz Festival, or you have someone like the likes of Paul Dundee, who has, you know, played for the festival, is now involved in the School of Music, you know, so, you know, he's grown up with it and played for it. So, and you have new musicians like Coach Behaviour, Rebel Brass,
0: yeah,
1: Barry Brass Band. Like, it's just so lovely to see those being involved and playing for the festival and know they've played for a major jazz festival. I think for me, that's such a key element. But I think we're quite lucky in Cork. We've a huge arts and culture you know, background in the city, and I think, you know, we get an opportunity to showcase that during the Jazz Festival as well, which I think is really important.
0: Absolutely. And I actually have a couple of listeners that are listening in from America, and they have visited Cork, and they said that it's one of their favourite cities in the whole of Ireland. They're like, Cork? Sure. And I'm like, I keep on telling them, yes, it's the real capital, folks.
1: Exactly. Yeah.
0: So can you give me a sense, Fiona, of how many events are actually happening across the city? Like, do you have any idea? It's probably just a ballpark number, but do we know?
1: It's a ballpark number, yeah, but looking at about, I think when we've gone through the list, it's about 500 musicians, and we have about over 100 events on between the different acts and places like the Everyman, the Opera House, Cypress Avenue, as well as, you know, the Metropole, the Imperial, and as well then as all the Pub Trail, and of course the Fringe, which is, you know, kind of like that free element and that family element as well of the festival, which I think is a really, really important way to access jazz as well over the weekend. So, you know, you have just like there's so much happening, Fiona.
0: So much happening. I know. Sure, look, we're up to our eyes ourselves just with all of the gigs that we have, yeah, going on, and we're taking a little boat trip out in Kinsale as well. We're bringing people out on the boat there. So,
1: yeah.
0: Yeah, and I think that the Fringe Festivals now as well, that it has spread out into Douglas and into Kinsale, and there's just so many people involved. I'd say that we're pushing on thousands of different musicians performing when we're looking at, like, going out into the greater area. So, yeah, yeah. Is there anything in particular, like, for somebody who's tuning in now and they still haven't kind of planned their weekend, is there any highlight that you would want to kind of think about suggesting there for somebody who's maybe out on Saturday night or Sunday or Monday, for those of us that might still be standing after the weekend?
1: Well, look, I suppose there's music on in the Metropole, which is the home of the jazz, all weekend on Saturday, Sunday and Monday. The River Lee will have music for the whole weekend. A lot of the bars will have music for the weekend. There's acts on in the Triscoll. There's a female, a saxophonist, Nubia Garcia. I think I sent you
0: yes,
1: one of her acts, just purely because as a female saxophonist, you know, it's lovely to be able to promote her from that perspective. If we are looking at the women of jazz,
0: yeah,
1: I think that's the important thing. The lineup in the Triscoll actually this year is particularly good, and it tends to be on that kind of more traditional jazz side, which I think a lot of people still look for, whereas, you know, venues like the Opera House tend to have that more kind of rock and funk, which is that more modern side of jazz. So there is really something for everyone. I would just tell everyone to go and have a look at the website, and that will give you an indication of the different bands that are playing and the type of tickets that are left. There isn't a huge amount of tickets left. So if that, I would go looking at the music trail and just, you know, pick somewhere and go and experience it. It might not exactly be your cup of tea, but I think, you know, you get an opportunity to listen to something new, and, you know, be there with a really great crowd on the night and appreciate the music for what it is as well, which I think is really important.
0: Yeah, I agree with you. And I think as well, sometimes it's better to even just, if you can't get tickets to something, just get out there, because I've definitely found over the years that just moseying around, you might just, you know, come across something that you didn't even know was happening, and it would be the best thing that you've seen for the whole weekend.
1: It'd be the best thing ever, or, yeah, you know, you'll hear different types of music. Now, to be fair, we'll have bands on the street over the weekend, but that's during the day, on the Friday afternoon, Saturday afternoon and Sunday afternoon. But, you know, they're all out there doing their thing. So even just having a walk around town and going for a cup of coffee, you'll be able to experience jazz. But I think getting out and experiencing it at night as well is so important. So very good.
0: It's so exciting. It's so exciting. It really is.
1: It is. It's exciting.
0: It is.
1: It started. Bring it on, and fingers crossed to stay dry and we'll all be good.
0: Absolutely, we'll be praying for that. So Fiona, just now closing up here, I'm going to just ask you, like, you've been chair now for 9 years, is it?
1: 10 years.
0: Well, 10 years. Do you have any, like, standout moments that you kind of personally, or is there any, like, real highlight for the festival that would have kind of come across you as you have been at the helm, we'll say?
1: Yeah, look, to be fair, probably my most recent highlight was seeing Gregory Porter last year. He was just phenomenal.
0: Oh my God, he was fantastic. I was there myself.
1: I was lucky enough to get to meet him. There's a photograph of me fangirling at Gregory Porter last year.
0: I love it.
1: Complete fangirl. It was really funny. I suppose, look, for me, some of the highlights just include getting people who don't necessarily, like, we did school visits, and we've done school visits yesterday, and it was like getting children to see instruments they don't normally see. So, like, you know, the sousaphone and the trombone, and, you know, you don't always get to see these instruments in real life, and I just love giving them the opportunity to do that. Or you have, you know, the kids on the fringe who just enjoy the music. For me, some of the acts have been phenomenal, and I've seen some amazing acts, whether they've played in the Metropole. When I started first, I just remember being in awe at the Metropole, because it was my first proper experience of kind of live jazz. That's an experience I won't forget. I was also lucky enough, Herbie Hancock played the festival a number of years ago. It's gone back a while now, I'm afraid, but
0: wow,
1: he did play the festival, and I got to sit backstage. I was literally probably 10 feet away from him while he played on the Everyman stage, and it was just phenomenal. It was just so amazing to be in the midst of it. And I suppose that's the element and piece I like about the jazz festival. It's kind of always in the background, but just getting other people to see and how they enjoy the music and enjoy the weekend as well. That's kind of the experience for me. And as well, as I said earlier, it's about showcasing our city and getting people to enjoy the city and enjoy their night out and enjoy their experience of it. And those kinds of stories for me are great stories to tell.
0: Absolutely. And I feel as well, you know, the jazz really just brings, like, such a playful element. Everybody's just in great spirits. There's no kind of, like, messiness or, you know, it just really has just such a positive feeling around the city. So,
1: like, that's one of the unique things I think about the festival. It's such a unique positive vibe around the city, and it's all ages.
0: It is.
1: Sure, whether you're 22 or 72, 82, whatever you want to be, you know, everybody is out there for their night out and they're all enjoying it. And I just love that element of it. I think it's, you know, it's such a nice way to get out and experience the city and experience jazz. So it's just so wonderful to be involved in something like that.
0: Absolutely. Well, Fiona, thank you so much. I asked you to pick a song and you chose one of your songs as Pace by Nubia Garcia. So we're going to play that song now for you. And I just want to say thanks again for taking the time to be on with us this morning. And I'm sure that I will see you at some point around the city for jazz.
1: Yeah, exactly. Thank you, Fiona.
0: All right, Fiona. Take care. Bye. Thanks again. Bye.

That was Nubia Garcia with Pace, and she will be playing this weekend in the Triskel. And we had Fiona Collins, chair of Guinness Jazz Festival, reminding us why Cork really is the capital of jazz in Ireland. And maybe this weekend it's the capital of jazz around the world. So, got just a few more songs for you now this evening. And if you are getting out there for jazz over the weekend, just as Fiona and myself were saying, you know, explore. You'll never know what you might find out there. So I'm going to come to another modern jazz lady here now for us. This is a woman by the name of Leanne Lehavis. And Leanne, I discovered Leanne Lehavis about 8 or 9 years ago now, when I heard her do a Tidy Desk concert online. And I just was blown away by her voice. And she's just so graceful. Just absolutely beautiful. And she plays the guitar and she like blends these gorgeous jazzy, soul-y, folky, writes all her own stuff. And she's from London, actually. So she's not too far away from ourselves. So let me just play this tune for you here. The song that I'm going to play by her is called Tease Me. And it's kind of, it feels like a real reflective, like storytelling type of a situation that she has in her, all of her music. So let me just play this for you. Tease Me, Leanne Lehavis.

voice of Leanne Leigh Havis. Check her out. She's got some really gorgeous songs, especially when she does live. So if you find her on YouTube, or probably YouTube would be the best place to listen to some of her live stuff. She's just got a gorgeous way of playing and just a stunning voice. So we're almost to the end of the show, folks, and we are in the midst of our jazz weekend here in Cork. And so many things going on out there. I am going to have to play the iconic legend of jazz here. Synonymous with the word jazz is our next performer. I don't think there's anybody out there that would argue with me to say that she is the first lady of jazz, if there was ever one. And the song that I'm going to play for you is her version of Blue Skies, that was recorded by her in 1958. And yeah, I mean, she is just such a powerhouse. She is the woman that really made scatting just beyond all levels of what anybody could imagine. Scatting being all the, that's scatting, in case you didn't know, that's what it's called. So the instrumentation of the voice. So let's take a little listen as we close up with the fantastic voice of the most wonderful lady of jazz, Miss Ella Fitzgerald.

That was the wonderful Ella Fitzgerald. So folks, we're going to close off here now. I have been Lady Fee. I hope that you enjoy your jazz weekend here in Cork. And thank you for listening. See you next time.

0: Good evening, folks, and welcome to Sounds Original. I am Lady Fee, your host, and Sounds Original is the show that brings you an eclectic mix of music from around the world, where we bring local artists from Cork in to have a chat about their musings and their music. So today I am absolutely delighted to have with me a very good friend of mine, Mr. Colm Philpott. Colm is a neurodiverse artist here in Cork City. He has written an album or two, he's on the second one, and he has studied music at the Cork Academy of Music for many years now, and is developing into quite an artist in his own right here in Cork. And we are absolutely delighted to have Colm here with us this morning to be able to have a bit of a chat about all things music, birds, and much, much more. So, welcome, Colm.
1: Thank you very much.
0: Thanks so much for being here.
1: Thanks.
0: So, Colm, I'd love to just kind of start in straight away, really, with a piece of music that you've written. And it is a song that you've written on the Zazz. Tell our listener, what is a Zazz?
1: Well, basically, the Zazz is an instrument from Turkey, and it can play notes that don't exist in, like, it can play notes that you can't play on the guitar, that you can't play on the piano, that you can't play on the saxophone. So I was intrigued by the possibility of this. It's like, you could play extra notes, that's cool. So I bought the Zazz, and it's electric Zazz, so you could run it through an amp and you could run it through effects. So I was able to, like, get the Zazz to emulate synths. I was able to get it to emulate bass guitar. And so basically, it sounds like there's a load of different instruments on the album, but it's just all the Zazz. So I was able to get and play this really cool instrument where you could literally play notes that kind of don't exist in Western music.
0: Yeah, because in obviously in Turkish music, in music from, you know, India and all that, there's, like, we have our eight notes that do, re, mi, fa, sol, la, ti, do, but they've got, like, literally four notes between do and re. There's four other notes that happen in between those things in India anyway. So, like, it just makes it that there's so much more possibility, really, for what can be produced out of those kind of instruments. So yeah, that's it's really interesting. So let's go straight in. What's the title of this track?
1: Argentavis Magnificence, which is also the title of the album.
0: Fantastic. All right, well, we're going to play that tune for you, and we'll be right back with Colm after this.

0: So that was a piece of music that I hope had you, woke you up there, got you thinking for sure. I know that you have a very eclectic type of tastes, Cullum. So first of all, who is Cullum Philpott? Where do you come from? What's your story? Like, did you grow, you grew up in Cork? Tell us your story.
1: Well, I grew up in Cork, and what kind of happened with me is that people weren't, I suppose you could just say they weren't very tolerant to me. Like, it was almost like I'd say hello to people and they'd be like, they just respond hostilely to me. This was since I was five, no. And as I grew up, I had very bad anxiety, like severe travel anxiety. And I went to a psychologist about it in 2010. And he diagnosed me with autism, but I just thought, no, I can't have that, because there was a lot of stigma against autism at the time. So I was diagnosed with autism and I just thought, no, that can't be me.
0: And how old were you then?
1: I was 25.
0: Okay, so you were late kind of coming into that discovery. So yeah, you had a lot of years of suffering prior to that, just not knowing why.
1: Yeah. And but then in 2021, it was when the lockdown was about to end and everyone else was jumping for joy, but I had a strange reaction. It was like, I was frightened. Like, I was like, don't get me wrong, no, I don't want to go back to the lockdown. But when it was about to end, the lockdown, I was very frightened. And I was talking to a friend, and I was talking to a friend and I was saying, I don't know what's going on for me. I should be delighted that the lockdown's ending and I'm not. And he said, have you ever considered the possibility that the autism

0: realization that I'm autistic, and I had further realizations about myself that are like, I have this whole thing like autistic people, we like to say phrases over and over again, or we like to do this kind of hand flapping thing. Mm-hmm. And for years and years, if I started doing that, I would tell myself, don't do that. It's shameful. So I was repressing my own natural thing, like, and
1: yeah,
0: then
1: your own natural regulation techniques, really.
0: And so then I just, when I realized I was autistic, I realized that's just what autistic people do. If you want to repeat a phrase over and over again, I mean, as long as you don't do it in a library or something. But if you want to repeat a phrase over and over again, that's fine. And if you want a hand flap, that's fine. And I realized all the stuff that makes me is perfectly fine, and it was such a revelation, and I finally started to like myself, as opposed to thinking what the hell is wrong with me. And the other great thing it gave me, I was always like, why am I bad at stuff? Like, that was why I felt all through my life. But then I realized with autism, what you have is what's called a spiky skill set, where the gap between what you're good at and you're bad at is bigger. So I realized that, hang on, what I'm bad at, I'm really bad at, but what I'm good at, I'm really good at. And I realised that's why a lot of teachers in school didn't know what to make of me, because they're like, one minute they're like, oh, he's brilliant at that, but the next minute he's like, God, he's got no idea what's going on.
1: I
0: realised that's why, like, teachers in school were reacting to me the way they were. But I mean, a lot of the teachers were horrible. Like, you know, part of autism is, like, I suppose, differences in fine motor skills. Now, the teacher in Jude Rinfords, who was just screaming her head off at me every day when I was 5 years old, and, like, that's my earliest memory of school.
1: Yeah, and I mean, you, as you say, you had so much difficulty for so many years actually, like, coming to terms with yourself as a person, and even just, as you say, liking yourself.
0: Yeah.
1: And what I found really powerful when we met was that, you know, you have, well, first of all, just for, so I can kind of give context to the listener, myself and Colm met about 4 years ago in the Cork Academy of Music. And when I first met you, you know, you still had quite a lot of the anxiety. We were just coming back out of the lockdown. You were still a little bit. But the way that I have witnessed you grow as a person, and, like, musically as well, has just been really so wonderful. And last night I attended the gig that happened for the Christmas gig for the Cork Academy of Music, and you shared a couple of your own songs on there, and it was fantastic just to see that experience with the whole of the band, and you had, like, just had written every single part, and it was just amazing. So to me, it's a testament to, you know, just how much you've grown, but also when you're given the possibility as a person with neurodivergence to actually concentrate on the things that really make you tick, and the stuff that really gives you the opportunity to open up and be who you are, then it just really makes you shine, you know, and it's amazing to see that. So I think that's a wonderful thing. And I know as well, we're going to come back and talk a little bit more now about this in a minute, but we'll go to a break in just a second. But yeah, I know as well that, you know, you've got a super amazing passion as well for nature and for birds, and you cycle everywhere, and, you know, it's just, you've got such a great, interesting life that you've created for yourself, you know. So absolutely a delight to have you here to talk into these subjects, because, you know, a lot of times we don't get to talk about these subjects on radio and on, you know, this type of a platform. So I'm delighted to have you here to just speak into all of this. So so I think we're going to take a break, and when we come back, we'll have more chat here with Colm, and we'll play a song by The Clash, and we'll have a little further chat on. So

0: Would you like to be a member of our vibrant and enthusiastic team? Or do you have a comment or question? 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
5: 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It is a joy to be here. We're delighted to have Colm Philpott in studio with us. And Colm, we were speaking just before the break about your time in the academy. Can you just kind of speak into that? And you know, last night, you were saying, and I loved what you said about the fact that, you know, after you did your performance, at the end of the performance, you kind of said, I know now I messed up a few bits there. You like spoke to the audience and you were saying, but you listen, da da da. And what you had said was that you had so much fear around standing up and performing in front of people at one point. And then you discovered that just being yourself and anything that you say is funny. And just being yourself, people really take on that. And they appreciate that that rawness and that honesty, you know. So I loved that you had said that last night. But talk into us a little bit how you ended up at the academy and how long you've been there and all that.
6: Well, I'm a lifer. I mean, I'm like Morgan Freeman at the Shawshank Redemption at this age. I'm an institutional man. And, it's like, I don't know if anyone actually been there longer. But what it was I was doing on CE, I was doing something in Enable Ireland, and I was doing admin. And while it was fulfilling that, you know, you're helping people with often people with high support needs, you're not kind of, I suppose you're not helping them in a direct way, because I was doing the admin, so I wasn't helping them in a direct way. And to be honest, helping them in a direct way, it takes a special kind of selfless person for that. That I'm just not in that way. And so it wasn't really fulfilling. And then I wanted to do something else with my second year of CE. And then I realised you could go to Cork Academy of Music on the CE. And I was like, you could do music on CE? Grand, what am I doing here? No, disrespect to Naval Ireland. I was like, what am I doing here so long? And I went to Cork Academy of Music. And I spent a year there. And then I was able to get onto an alternative system, BTI, and I've been there a very long time now, and it's like, I mean, I'd say the only one who's been there longer is Bob, and he owns the place.
5: How many years have you been there now?
6: I think it's coming up on 9.
5: Wow.
6: Yeah.
5: And I mean, you have literally gone from, you know, like, were you actually playing instruments before you went there?
6: I've been playing the guitar since I was 13, and I went through various stages with the guitar where I was like, I go through phases where I wasn't progressing a lot, then when I wasn't progressing, and so on and so forth. It was like that for years. And then when I joined the Academy of Music, I had access to a drum kit, so I was able to learn the drums, so that was great.
5: Yeah.
6: And then while we're doing the online lessons, that's when I during lockdown, that's when I kind of picked up the Zazz. And then I started singing in, because during COVID we had classes where we were able to bring in parts of our own songs, and that's like the song "The Skies of Iapetus," that we played a minute. That was the what's it called? The baby. What do you call it when the when the beginning stage? Sorry, I'm blanking
5: was,
6: on the word.
5: It was at its inception.
6: When it's a deception, I actually played that in those classes, and that was my first time ever singing in front of people. And then I gradually got more and more confident with singing.
5: Yeah, well, and more and more confident with everything, because even like last night now at the gig, you were playing the zaz, you played the guitar, you sang, you played the drums. Did you play the bass for a small while?
6: No, I actually didn't play the zaz last night, but I played it. I used to play it regularly, but I don't play it as often as I did live, because partly because I'm focusing more on guitar, partly for other reasons. But yeah, I played the harmonica. I knew there was something else in there. I played guitar, and I did drums.
5: Yeah,
6: yeah.
5: So I mean, that's a testament in itself to just, you know, how much you've come in all these years. And I ran a. In the past, we ran Sounds Original as a show, which will be coming back again in 2026. And it was really about showcasing and giving people a stage that normally wouldn't get a stage to be able to share their original music. And also, there was plenty of people on there that were actually gigging musicians that didn't get a chance to share their original music because of the fact that they were constantly having to play to the man, kind of a thing, you know. But you came and had a slot, I think, on the second Sounds Original that we did, or maybe the third one, and you played the entirety, well, almost, you played about half an hour of your concept album that you had written, and it went down an absolute treat. And out of that, you also then ended up being on a podcast.
6: Yeah, it was Phil Spillan. He's got an excellent podcast called The Morbeg's Den podcast. It's where he talks to various musicians about kind of what they do. So I was like kind of an unfulfilled dream for me was to be on a podcast, but I never thought it would actually happen. But so I finished the show, Phil Spillan comes right up to me, he says, "Do you want to be on my podcast?" I was like, absolutely, you know. So that was a wonderful experience.
5: Yeah. And like, I know that Phil also suffers from isn't he on the spectrum as well?
6: He's autistic.
5: And also just a wonderful poet.
6: Yeah,
5: fantastic poet. And I just felt like, you know, just the whole combination of what went on there really just made me feel like, yes, we need to give a voice to more people that are creating these incredible, you know, pieces of poetry or music or whatever it might be, but that a lot of the time don't get that opportunity to be out doing what you know, gigging and all that, especially when you've got an album like you made. Talk into that album for me, because I know that there was like a whole plethora of kind of ideas that came together for this, and then this really formulated into. Tell us the story behind this.
6: When I realized I was autistic, like this album came together for me. It was like it's a concept album where in theory there'll be at least four more if I'm able to. Where they've got an ongoing story, and what it is it's got the most prog name ever, Neurotypical Empire Volume 1, 2244, and it's set in the future, and it's this horrific future where autism is forcibly cured, and one of the main villains in it is a guy called Lovaz. And Lovaz, he was this psychologist from years ago. I think he was around in the 70s, I'm going to say, but I could be misremembering. And he used just scream at autistic people and give them electric shocks. And he even said, I'm misremembering the quote, it was like, "Oh, they have hair and they have faces and they have limbs, but they're not real people." It's It wasn't exactly that, but it was as bad as that.
5: Yeah,
6: so I decided to have in a weird, dark way, have a bit of fun with that, because you read a bit of dark humour. So I said, what if Lovaz was this kind of Lex Luthor style super villain?
5: Right, right.
6: And so there's this guy, this guy in the future, Lovaz, and he wants to get rid of autistic people, and he has all these schemes, like, of travelling back in time and travelling to parallel universes, all just so he could get rid of autistic people. So I thought it was like, what if you took the I suppose figure Lovaz from history and just made him into this insane supervillain? And so I have so much fun. I have so much fun doing his voice as well, because I gave him this pure moustache twirling villain voice, and oh, it was just so much fun.
5: Yeah, I know. And the story that day, like, you, the way you introed all the different songs, like, people were fully just so engaged with it, and it was such a great show that evening. Really, really was. So I think we might play a bit of one of the tunes,
6: yeah.
5: Song, which is Songs from Iapetus.
6: The Skies of Iapetus.
5: Skies of Iapetus. Yeah. Sorry, my misremembering there. Skies of Iapetus. So let's play a bit of it, just so people can get like a feeling of, you know, just what's going on there. Because a concept album, in case people don't know, is...
6: It's an album where the concept album, it doesn't have a set in stone definition, but what it means to me and what I'm doing is the album is a story. So if you want an analogy, the first song is the first chapter in the book, and the last song is the last chapter in the book.
5: Right.
6: That's the best way. So imagine a book in song form is the best way I could put it.
5: And who, like, I'm trying to remember. In popular music, who's done concept albums? It's been Floyd had concept album, yeah, with The Wall, didn't they?
6: They did, yeah. One of my favourite albums is by Rush. It's called Clockwork Angels, and it's like it's the same thing. The first song is, we'll say, the first chapter of the book, and the last song is the last chapter of the book.
5: Yeah, so. Yeah, I mean, I think that's just delightful to actually go into that type of a concept album, you know, especially because of the fact that you're not only creating these songs and these pieces of music, but you're really creating like this lineage of, you know, of albums that are going from one aspect to the next, to the next, to the next, and growing. So,
6: yeah.
5: Right, well, look, let's get in. Let's let the listener hear a little bit of this Skies of Iapetus.

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1: And we are back. We had a little hiccups there. So we're going to actually move on now, Cullum, because I'd love to talk to you about the fact that you are so into birds. And I know that the birding thing, like, first of all, I was speaking earlier about the fact that you cycle everywhere. I mean, you cycled here this morning. I'm amazed at how much you cycle. Like, you've cycled all over the country practically, because you did say, and I remember when I first met you, and you mentioned it earlier in the interview as well, that you had travel anxiety, and that was why you originally went to see, you know, how you could kind of fix it, or not fix it is the wrong word, but deal with it, and that's what led to the original diagnosis of autism. But you really, like, I mean, it's amazing to me, like, you cycle like hundreds of kilometers in like days, and you go away for these cycling weekends, and then the cycling really brings you out into nature, and that has developed into this love for birding. Did this love for birding come from when you were young, or has it been something that has newly developed? And also photography. I mean, the photos you're taking of the birds are absolutely stunning. So, like, you know, real highly artistic.
2: Thanks very much. The birding comes from a very strange place. Like, most people say, oh, their dad or their mum got into it, but I had to have a hilariously convoluted reason for getting into birding. It's because I'm also an astronomer. Like, I got a telescope, and, you know, I could see, like, things like the moons of Jupiter and the rings of Saturn with my telescope. And I think every astronomer wonders, like, is there aliens out in the universe? But you see, with the technology we have, even with the James Webb telescope, which is very advanced, the answer is we won't find out in my lifetime, or we might never find out. So I just wanted to know, like, I want to know if there's aliens, I want to know what they're like, and I can't find out. But then I got a book, it was called Other Minds. It's about octopus intelligence, and I mean, if you look into octopuses, they're just, like, they've got a brain in each arm and a brain in their head. So they got 9 brains. So it's like, it was turning this thing in my head, saying, like animals on Earth are actually quite alien in a way. So it got me thinking, do you know, if you want aliens, go outside. There's like the animals on Earth that have very kind of alien and eccentric and very weird and wonderful characteristics. And then I read a book, it was called An Immense World, and it's about the amazing sensory world of animals. And one of the things that struck me is that mallards have eyes on the sides of their head, so their entire life, when a mallard is flying, they see the world moving away from them and moving ahead of them. And robins, they see the Earth's magnetic field. And a light bulb went off on my head. If you want to see weirdly wonderful, amazing creatures, you don't have to be trying to figure out if they're in the Andromeda Galaxy. You could just bloody well go outside. So that's how I got into birding, because they're just so weird and wonderful and strange, but they're also quite, for want of a better way of putting it, they're also got human characteristics that we can relate to. Like, I got photographs of collared doves and feral pigeon couples kissing. It's the sweetest thing you've ever seen. It's like they're a couple, and the grey crested greaves. Now, I've never had the pleasure of seeing the grey crested greaves doing their dance, but when their mating thing is they dance with each other, and you can imagine that, because back in the day, before all dating was done on the apps or whatever, you could just imagine it's like talking to an old married couple. How did you meet?
1: On the dance floor.
2: Oh yeah, we met at a dance.
1: And
2: How did the grey crested greaves meet? They meet at a dance. So they're so alien, but they're so
1: human in other ways.
2: Their own way as well, which is so amazing.
1: I know, and like, going back to last night's show, you actually played one of your new tunes coming up? Because I know you're planning now on doing a whole album of songs about birds.
2: Yeah.
1: And last night you played Raven, The Raven, was it?
2: The Call of a Raven.
1: The Call of the Raven. And with a full band, there was probably, what, 10 people on stage?
2: A lot of people.
1: There was easily 10, yeah. Maybe 12 even.
2: Yeah.
1: And it had backing singers, it had drums, it had piano, it had like absolutely everything going on. And also Erin, who was here a couple of weeks ago, yeah. She did a beautiful whistling part on it. So it was incredible, and it got just like a major, major applause. I mean, people were like going crazy for it. So,
2: yeah.
1: So that's going to be fantastic to just hear what you come up with there around all of the birding songs. And like, I also, you've sent me a few photos just the other day. You sent me that really wonderful photo of the bumblebee.
2: Yeah.
1: Because you had listened to the show with Ivy and she had that song The Bumblebee, and it had affected you, and that was a song that had quite affected me, and you sent me that great photo, and it looked like, as you say, it was like right up close, and it actually looked like the bumblebee was smiling. And you had then related to me the fact that there's scientific proof that bees experience joy. Or what was that?
2: This is the most adorable thing you ever hear. They put bumblebees in a box, and they put these little balls in the box, and the bumblebees started pushing around the balls. So like, you could say, and you could guess, speculate, oh, maybe they're doing it for some other reason we don't understand, but a possible reason, and it's so adorable, is that they're just enjoying themselves,
1: just playing, like,
2: yeah. So like, I got this photo of it. She's not actually smiling, this is just what her face looked like, but just, it looked like this bumblebee that I photographed was smiling, and I'd like to believe that she was actually really happy on her plant, having the time of her life. I mean, that's the hope anyway.
1: Yeah. And like, I think that it's beautiful as well to just have that realization that, you know, music comes through so many different ways of being, you know, and how people gain inspiration to write songs is just so vast. And the fact that now, you know, this love of birding and this love of being in the outdoors and this love of cycling to places to see certain birds and doing this whole plethora of activities, just now feeding into the music, how everything is just so interconnected for you in that way, you know, that nature, and then bringing it back into the academy and having that song that came from being out in the wilds now here being performed last night on the stage in Cypress Avenue. So like, I just think that is just a real wonderful turnaround to bring everything back, you know, and circle back to that. So yeah, so when are you planning to bring that album out?
2: The one I'm currently working on was supposed to be out this year. Like, I would have been willing to swear to it that it'd be out this year, but various life stuff got in the way. So the album I'm currently working on about our friend the evil villain Lovaz, I'm hoping that it'll be out next year, but I can't. I've learned I can't swear at anything anymore. I suppose that's just the way the recording process goes sometimes. But the birding album, I'm tipping away at it. Like, I've got three songs. Like, obviously a song about the raven. I got another song about the curlew. I got another song about a wood pigeon. And each song is going to be about an individual bird. So I'm hoping if I can get the album I'm currently working on out of the way early next year. Maybe if I'm really quick, I could have two albums out next year, the Villain Lovaz album and the Bird album. But as I say, I've learned not to swear to anything anymore, because it's just such It's such a complicated process.
1: It's such
2: an
1: a and also you're doing everything yourself. Like you're literally recording, playing every single instrument, doing all the vocals. Like you're doing absolutely everything yourself, and that is a process to really be admired. You know, because it is some achievement to, like you were even saying, you know, one of your songs had 100 tracks open on it with all of the different things that went on to it. So, like, it's amazing.
2: Yeah, but it's kind of... part of it is that I wish I could do it with less tracks, because, you see, it becomes... Like, I was talking to you this earlier, it becomes unsustainable, because, like, if you've a song with 100 tracks... The only step after that is a song with 200 tracks.
1: Yeah, I know, and yeah, right. And so, it's like, so, where does it end? Where does it end?
2: And so by the end of it, you know, you need a hard drive the size of the moon just to store the song. Like.
1: Yeah, exactly. Where does it end? Where does it end? So we've had it's been a bit of a rocky show here today, a bit of a prog rock show with your tunes. And I know that you're very into progressive rock, and that's one of your main influences, and also you're very into rock in general. And one of the other tunes, I said to you, pick a tune that really inspired you, and you picked a song by The Clash.
2: Yeah,
1: and we're going to play a little bit of that there now in a minute. But what is that influence for you with The Clash and with the prog rock? And I mean, you have world music influence as well. I know you have a lot of influences, but I think those are your main influences, and they show up in your music quite a lot.
2: But the funny thing about it is that I don't see it in such binary terms, but The Clash are a very celebrated punk band, and a lot of people think, oh, prog rock and punk, they're polar opposites, and they are by many metrics. But the funny thing about this album is from the album Sandinista, and it's a very polarizing album because it was very, very ambitious. So it's kind of, you either love that kind of stuff or you hate that kind of stuff. But you see, what is in Sandinista, even though it's not prog by any measure, it's got what I love about prog. With, like, this is a triple album and just so, so ambitious. But Something About England, that song, it's got a lot of heart. It's like the two singers were Mick Jones and Joe Strummer, and they're playing characters, and Mick Jones is playing a younger man, possibly a teenager, who encounters an old man, and the old man just tells him, we've been through war, we've been through strikes, we've been through famine, and we never managed to get rid of the gap between rich and poor. And it's like, it really makes you think, like, in the fact that, like we built amazing ships like the Titanic. I know it sank, but technologically it was amazing, and we've put people on the moon, and we've got all this amazing technology, and yet
1: we can't find peace on earth.
2: We can't get rid of racism, we can't get rid of homophobia. And it's almost like, would you almost not prefer if it was the other way around? Like don't get me wrong, I love technology, but I'd nearly prefer if it was like we were stuck in 18th century technology, but we got rid of the racism, we got rid of the transphobia, we got rid of the ableism. It's like sometimes you wonder, do we have the wrong priorities? Like, I'd rather they just got rid of racism than invented all this AI ecology.
1: Right, I know. And it is true, like, you know, that we can do all these wondrous things, but yet, you know, we are still living in a world that is, you know, rife with turmoil.
2: Yeah.
1: And I think that is also something that you bring through quite strongly in your music as well, that you do really kind of grasp onto that in a really big way.
2: Yeah.
1: And because of the fact that you yourself have suffered quite a lot of pushback with your neurodiversion, you know, and just having so much. Like you were saying to me, like last night, I don't know if I already said that, but you were saying, like, you know, that you're just so happy of the friends that you have now, and especially through the academy and through the astronomy club and all these different things, because, like, up until you were 17, you didn't have any friends at all because nobody understood you. You just didn't have, you couldn't connect with anybody because they just didn't understand you. And to me, again, that's a massive thing, that, like, look at the world we're living in, that we can have all these wondrous things, but yet somebody like you, who's so talented and has so much to offer the world, wasn't seen in a light that you could even actually have friends. And that to me is just like so you know, devastating that we're still living in that place. But obviously now you've developed, you know, such a wide circle of friends, and you've, you know, got so much, and you've come into yourself in so much. And I think it's really inspiring for people out there that, you know, have neurodiversity and are suffering from autism and all these other things, to know that, you know, like you might be suffering in your youth, but like once you actually get out there and do the things, then it does turn around, you know. So maybe not for everybody, but definitely for you.
2: Yeah, what gives me a lot of hope is the youth, because like a lot of the younger classes in Cork Academy Music, like it's just like there's just a tolerance there that wasn't there when I was young. But when I was like, just an example, like I'm straight, but when I was in secondary school, no one was out as gay, because the world was just too horrifically intolerant. But now there's openly gay teenagers. Like it really makes me happy that like teenagers could come out as gay, or even if they're just like a guy who wants to wear feminine clothes, or a woman who wants to wear masculine clothes. There's just a lot more tolerance at that. But of course then there's all this horrible far right backlash against it as well, so that's hopefully that'll be defeated, hopefully.
1: Yeah, well, I think that, you know, we're just in a world today where there's so much happening that it's hard for us all to grasp it. But look, we'll keep positive and we'll keep the light high. And we're going to just play a few moments here of The Clash, just so that we can hear a little bit of that influence for Cullum. And then when we come back, we'll finish up. And I want to talk to some about something that's coming up here in the next couple of days. And we'll play a few other tunes. Roses.

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1: Community. And welcome back to Cork City Community Radio. This is Sounds Original, and we are speaking with Colm Philpott. So, Colm, we haven't very much left here now, and I just wanted to say thank you so much for being here this morning. I know that it was an amazing effort for you. You came all the way in on the bike in the rain, which when I saw the rain, I was like, he's unreal going in cycling in there like a madman. But you're fantastic. You arrived well before me. Yeah, I just want to say thanks so much. And is there anything, like, how can people find you? Are you on SoundCloud?
2: I'm on SoundCloud, and I've also got a blog called Ponderings of an Artist. And the handy thing about the blog is that you can, does it, like, say a social justice issue or whatever, I can just have a blog post out on that within 3 hours. While if I write a song about it, it could take 3 months. So the blog post is really, it's another way of expressing my feelings and thoughts about the world, where I could do it really fast, and it could reach, I suppose, a lot of topical stuff. So that's called Ponderings of an Artist.
1: Wow, yeah, fantastic. Yeah. So, yeah, hopefully people will go and check out the little bits and bobs. And I'm sure once the album comes out, we'll have you back on again. And it has been an absolute pleasure having you here this morning and having the chats. I'm going to, for the last few minutes, I want to actually play some songs by a crowd called Zurito. And Zurito are a Spanish couple. They are living here in Ireland. And we are going to be doing a little bit of a fun gig in Prim's Bookshop in Kinsale on the 22nd of December. And it will have wild Spanish vibes, and we've got Ori Livingston coming playing the oud, but he's actually playing it through a bass pedal, so he'll be playing oud bass, which will be really fun. There's myself going to be singing a few tunes with them. They'll be playing guitars. We have Raul coming to play the trumpet, and I think Paolo might be coming for the fiddle, and Jorge is going to be there with the saxophone. So it's going to be a plethora of wildness. So I'm going to just play us out now, I think, this evening with one of the songs by Zurito. It is called Rumba Sol, and it'll give you a little bit of a feeling as to how things will be going on the evening. So make your way down if you are in Kinsale. It's a free event, and it's going to be a wonderful kind of I've been singing Christmas songs, you know, for like many weeks now at my gigs and all that kind of stuff. And this is going to be a bit of a non-Christmas event, I would imagine. We'll be all in the sparkles, but we won't be donning any Christmas songs that evening. So come on down, 7 p.m. Prim's Bookshop in Kinsale. And here we go with Rumba Sol by Zurito.

0: So we are just going to sign off now with you this evening, folks. This has been Sounds Original. I have been Lady Fee, and I just want to say thank you again, Cullum.
1: Yeah, no problem.
0: Yeah, and we are just delighted to be able to host everybody here on Sounds Original and bringing all of the Cork community together through music and through song and through art. So thank you, folks, and we will see you again. Good evening.

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that I can't fix. Cause I can do it in the mix. And if your man gives you trouble just to move out on the double, and you don't let it trouble your brain, cause away goes trouble down the drain. 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
1: Hello and welcome back. Hello, salam, adab, sasrikal, and namaste, Cork. You're back this Saturday with me, Farhana, on Namaste Cork on 100.5 FM Cork Community Radio. Hoping you had a great week, although the weather was not on our side. Well, I can't blame it because we are getting into autumn, or we are already into autumn. So hope you guys had a fantastic week, and hoping that you have a great weekend, starting your weekend with our show to enjoy. So let's get going. So let's talk about the weather. So currently we are looking at a cool and cloudy start, about 15 degrees. Don't let that shady gray sky lull you into thinking that it's just a quiet day, but you'll have popping showers to set, make surprise guest appearance throughout this afternoon. But at lunchtime you can expect a burst of rain, temperatures edging up to 16, but I don't think so it's gonna go beyond that. The mood might shift back to overcast, calm in between, but the sprinkles and the showers are back. So the rain's planning a proper finale today. In short, take your umbrellas and get your rain jackets on, and you can explore the day as you go along. So that was a little bit of a weather forecast in for you guys. As we are heading into autumn, actually, I was just talking to my colleagues and friends here, and I was like, I was listening to the radio shows, and people have already started talking about Christmas. The year just flew. It was an amazing year for us, and hopefully it was the same for you, although we did experience a few not so good events during the day. But look, we power on, we get through, and the year and the days just go on. Today is going to be another exciting episode, because I'm so excited about this, in all fairness, because today I'm going to be talking about another one of my favorite all-time singer. So, you know, I'm not going to just yet give the introduction, because I will play this song first for you, and if you guys can guess it, then you are as big as a fan that I am. So enjoy this first song, and then let's see how many of you guessed it correct. This one's for you. Enjoy your Saturday afternoon.

Ooh, that was good, isn't it? So I hope you guys were able to guess it. If not, at least Googled it. But come on, let's get into this now. And no more surprises, lots of surprises, but no more guesses. So ladies and gentlemen, music lovers across Cork and beyond, today we are going to pay tribute to a voice that transcended generations, languages and borders. A voice that could make you dance with joy, absolutely, weep with longing, absolutely, and dream with hope. So we are talking about none other than the legendary, the golden voice of Indian cinema, Mr. Mohammad Rafi Saab. So this was one of his amazing, among the thousands of songs that he sung for many, many great actors and amazing movies. This was one of my all-time favorite song from my all-time favorite movie, Curse, which you just heard. So we're going to be talking about and paying tribute to Mohammad Rafi Saab. Mohammad Rafi Saab was born in Punjab in 1924. So this Punjab would be before partition. And Rafi Saab became the heart and soul of Bollywood music, lending voice to thousands of unforgettable songs. I mean, I cannot play all of them because they were so, so many, which we're going to definitely pick and choose the best I could to showcase the versatility that Mohammad Rafi Saab had in his voice and his soul, absolutely.

lives with these beautiful songs that they produced. And even today, when you listen to these songs, you can feel the rhythm, you can feel the music, which I hardly feel these days with today's music that much, because back then every other song was a hit in its own sense. So without me talking a lot and boring you guys, I'm gonna give you another song by Mohammad Rafi Saab. So I want to just squeeze in as much as I can and let you guys enjoy his voice.

Another beautiful song by Mohammed Rafi Saab. I hope you guys are just relaxing. Take a cup of tea, take a cup of coffee, whatever suits you, and enjoy the weather with this beautiful song that we are going to keep on playing in giving the tribute to Mohammed Rafi Saab. So talking about Mohammed Rafi, as I said, that he was born in December, precisely on the 24th of December, just a day before Christmas. Actually, celebration again in 1924. So this is like, you know, way before independence. And he was born in Kotla Sultan Singh, which was near Amritsar, which is now, I think, if I'm not wrong, part of the Pakistan side of Punjab. And this was during the time of the British India. He was the fifth child among the six brothers. Was born into a very modest family. From childhood, it says that Mohammed Rafi Saab showed a natural talent for singing, and he used to imitate Fakhri. I mean, I don't know if anybody knows about Fakhri. Fakhri was a wandering singer. Like, he would sing here and there, and he's not that known, but he was a good soul. Even I did not know, in all honesty. When I read about this, I did a little bit of a research on that, and that's what I love about this show, that, you know, it lets me learn so many things about these amazing artists. And his elder brother was the one who actually encouraged Mohammed Rafi ji to take music seriously, because he recognized his talent from a very young age. And I can imagine, I mean, 1924, even if it was 28, 30, brought up in a Muslim modest family, because I'm a Muslim, so I know a little bit that it must be so difficult to pursue singing or even think about singing, making it as a career and getting encouragement. And thank God bless his brother's soul, who encouraged Mohammed Rafi ji to get into singing, because we got an amazing artist in that. He was trained in classical music under Ustad Bade Ghulam Ali Khan, and I'm sure most of you might know him, Ustad Abdul Wahid Khan and Feroz Nizami. I mean, he got trained from such amazing talent themselves, and that is what you can hear in the versatility that he brings along. I mean, he plays these really sad songs. I mean, I'm not a sad person song, but I love those songs. And then he plays these mischievous songs, which we will definitely hear during the show. So just a glimpse into all variations of his music. Let's dig into the next song. As I said, I will try to squeeze in and play as many songs as I can, and talk less. So yeah, enjoy this next song.

And hope you guys are loving the songs that we are playing for you, because trust me, I am just grooving in. And Sean here is sitting and he's like, maybe this is good, but yeah. Sorry, Sean, you can't understand. But this is actually good music for us. So talking about the Rafi Sahab, just get into a little bit about him more, because it's so fascinating to learn about their early life, their careers, and the number of songs. Some of these come as surprise, although we know that they're such amazing artists, but still... these things come as a surprise to us, which it shouldn't technically, but look, here we are. So Rafi Sahab sang in public for the first time at the age of 13. It's almost around the same age that Lataji sang for the first time. So I think these guys just sprung into action at a very, very early age. Good for us. And he performed at a concert in Lahore in 1937, so way before India got independence. His first song was for a Punjabi film, which was Gul Baluch in 1941. Now, I will confess, I swear I did not know that we did movies before independence, but it's great to learn something new every time. Then Rafi Sahab decided that he needs to pursue his amazing talent, and where else one can go except coming for Bombay. At that time it was called Bombay, now it is called Mumbai, but I always call it Bombay because that's what it is for me. He moved to Bombay in 1944 seeking opportunities in Hindi cinema. A little before independence, and thank God for that. His first Hindi song was Aji Dil Ho Kabu Mein, and this was, I don't know about this song, but it was his first song that he sang, and it was the director, Mr. Naushad Saab. I don't know many of you know it or not, but he was a legendary music director himself. He played a key role in shaping Mohammed Rafi Saab's future, music career. Because Rafi Sahab played a lot of songs for his music. He rose to fame. His first Hindi song, as I said, was in 1945. And then he kept on playing. And O Duniya Ke Rakhwalo, which again became a huge hit for a movie called Beju Bavra in 1952. Now, I'm sure that most of us were not even born then, but I heard my parents and grandparents play these songs, so I have a little recollection of this music. By the 1950s, Rafi Sahab became the voice for heroes, super hit heroes like Dilip Saab, Dilip Kumar, Dev Anand, Shami Kapoor, Shashi Kapoor, and then later he played for much younger actors like Shashi Kapoor and Rishi Kapoor. Also, the first song that we heard was definitely picturized on Rishi Kapoor. So as I'm talking about his fame, and how about playing the song that brought him his first Filmfare Award. I'm sure that none of you can guess it, because I did not know it myself. And it is in 1960s. This is a ghazal-style romantic track, and it became an anthem of love. I mean, I'm sure when you listen it, you will absolutely recognize it, and you can visualize Mr. Guru Dutt personally singing it. So Guru Dutt Saab personally insisted that only Rafi Saab could do justice to this song. This was picturized on Vahida Rehman, The Beauty of a Screen. And this song, as I said, won Mohammed Rafi his first Filmfare Award, and it is still regarded as one of the most romantic songs ever recorded. So this one's for you guys. Enjoy.

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5: Cork City Community Radio. And how was that, guys? I mean, in all honesty, I was just listening to the lyrics. Imagine somebody praising you and describing your beauty with such amazing words, and to back it up with such beautiful voice. I mean, Vaidya Rahmanji was absolutely gorgeous, and she truly deserved the praise. I mean, I was just floored by the words and the way it was described. I was blushing, although it was not for me, but still, look, you can always enjoy some good music here. So, keeping up the legendary Mohammed Rafi Saab, and talking about him and his career and his personality and him as a person, as we were talking about his first Filmfare Award, that was for this particular song, Chaudhvi Ka Chand Ho, which is immortal in my opinion. He did sing for a lot of great composers like Naushad Saab, Shankar Jai Kishan, Madan Mohan, R.D. Burman, Lakshmikant Pyarelal, and on his own, he was amazing, but he also had some fabulous duets that he sung with Lata Mangeshkar, Asha Bhosle, Geeta Dutt, Kishore Kumar. All these songs remain legendary, winning him about 6 Filmfare Awards for all his songs. Apologies, I'm just under the weather a little bit, so if you hear a little ha-ha here and there, apologies for that. So yes, and in keeping up to that award-winning songs that we are playing of Mohammed Rafi Saab, I thought I should play you this another song which won him a Filmfare again. And this song is again my favorite song. You guys have no choice but to listen to the songs that I love, unless you send me a request, which is definitely will be fulfilled. So Mohammed Rafi Saab was already a legend by that time this song was filmed, but this song gave him another height in the 70s when Kishore Kumar was dominating. So Kishore Kumar, that was absolutely, when we spoke about last, he was reigning the 70s and the 80s. But this particular song brought Mohammed Rafi Saab again into scene along with Kishore Da. It won him both the National Award apparently and a Filmfare Award. And the audience cried listening to this song, this heartbreaking performance. But it's not that heartbreaking, although the words are, but the music is fabulous. Enjoy this next favorite song of mine.

Wasn't that beautiful again? And it was. I'm sure you guys are enjoying it. You're listening to me, Farhana, on Namaste Cork 100.5 FM. You can listen live every Saturday 12 to 1, or you can listen online if you want. We are available to stream on cr.ie, or you can play it on your PC, which is cr.ie/players. So continuing this amazing journey of music of Mohammed Rafi Saab, this next song is a patriotic song, and again one of very beautifully sung patriotic song. And this was recorded for a movie called Hakikat, but this was written after the 1962 war that India had with China. And this patriotic number was so powerful, and you guys will witness it. I'm sure you've all heard it, but reliving it again, this patriotic number was absolutely powerful, that Mr. Prime Minister of that time, Mr. Pandit Jawaharlal Nehru, was moved to tears when it was first played. It is said that even the soldiers on the battlefield used to sing this song, because this gave them motivation, and it's just giving me goosebumps thinking about it. I will not take much of the talking space and let you guys sink into this beautiful patriotic song.

0: Would you like to be a member of our vibrant and enthusiastic team? Or do you have a comment or question? Get in touch via our contact page on cr.ie.
1: Was that not giving you goosebumps? It was so beautiful. And Mohammed Rafi served it absolute justice because you could feel it when he was singing it. And amazing, amazing song. No doubt his voice, his songs were so beautiful that it won him 6 Filmfare Awards, and he won the National Film Award for the Best Playback Singer in 1977 for the song that we played, Kya Hua Tera Vada. He also won a Padma Shri by the Government of India in 1967, a huge honor that is bestowed upon the amazing talent and amazing people by the Indian government, Padma Shri. It's still a debate that how many songs did Mr. Mohammed Rafi Mr. Mohammed Rafi played, but we'll get into that more, and I'll just tell you how many that my research shows he played, which was amazingly superb. Now, we all are talking about as an amazing singer and his voice and everything, but it is said that in the industry, he's also known for his humility and simplicity. It is said that he was such an amazing, not besides being an amazing singer, he was an amazing, amazing person himself. And he knew, because he started his career at a young age and struggled, so he knew the struggles, and he helped a lot of struggling singers and composers, often refusing to take payment from any newcomers. So that is a huge thing. I mean, besides being an amazing singer, he was a fantastic person also. Rafiji's voice had very emotional depth, which I'm sure you guys will agree, whether it is joy or pain or devotion or mischief, that we are listening different emotions in his song, and he played it and expressed it perfectly, amazingly and beautifully. Now, the next few songs that I'm going to play for you before this show ends, which I'm feeling very sad because I'm loving it every moment. So I'll try to run through this. The next few songs that I'm going to play are my all-time absolute favorite. And the next song, it's my top 3 favorite songs of all times. So enjoy this gorgeous song by Mohammed Rafi Saab and Asha Bhosle.

That was Churaliya Hai, as I said, one of my favorite songs. And talking about Mohammed Rafi Saab's recognitions, this is interesting because he won the Best Singer of Millennium by Hero Honda and the Stardust in 2001. And the BBC India poll that happened in 2001 rated Baharu Phool Barsao as the most popular Hindi song ever. I don't doubt that. The global recognition that Mohammed Rafi Saab got was again beyond. He had fan clubs existed worldwide, and his birthday, which is the 24th of December, and sadly his passing away, which is his death anniversary of 31st July, are still commemorated as special musical tributes. There is a road actually in Bandra, Mumbai, which is named after him, which is the Mohammed Rafi Marg. And a public garden also in Bandra, because he lived in Bandra in Mumbai, is named after him. I mean, it's said that he played over 2,500 songs. Him and Lataji created Guinness World Book record until 2011, and then somebody else exceeded that number, but they did hold on to that record for a very, very long time. Now Mohammed Rafi Saab, as it's known, is called the golden voice of the silver screen. About 4,000, over 4,000 Hindi songs and about 310 non-Hindi songs in his career. I mean, it was amazing what he did in his lifetime. Now I know the show is coming to an end, but I had to talk about his passing away, because he passed away on the 31st of July, and it was it recorded at it was a monsoon day. Bombay is definitely that time of the year, and an estimated of 10,000 to 20,000 people gathered for his funeral. Some people say it can be close to 25,000 also. That was the legend of Mohammed Rafi Saab. The procession brought Mumbai to a standstill because the roads were jam-packed and people climbed trees and buildings just to see their beloved singer going the final time. It just brings me goosebumps thinking about it. The government of India declared a two-day public mourning in his honor, and rightly so. It is said that his death was end of an era, which is so true. On that note, guys, I will leave you here until next Saturday, and I will let you enjoy and soak into his beautiful songs until one. Have a fantastic weekend.

Faltroy Vicarda, Gmany Dive Galeer, and Sahagurkig in Airing, your food and down, pay eye to Wiltu. 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Gach Luan, Lacoon of Day. No, and Kate Pisekiola Thagum Divinuv. We're going to West Limerick, Temple Glantine. As Queenlam Cupla Blian in Temple Glantine, Temple Glantine, Vidra and a Lider or Fad, I think they actually won Glorning Whale. And we throw them on a whale account like a gnome. The other, Bathic Will, she'd scarpe in ish. I've been cured your Lider on like some tongue of freshen. I was in Cade Cure, Thor, the first musician I have for you. You heard him before, actually, but a beautiful on the tin whistle, Patsy Maloney. And Patsy, in the record on the deck, it says, a rich tapestry of traditional music in and around his native Sugar Hill. Sugar Hill, I'll tell you later on what Sugar Hill is all about, but begging Kjoligwing and Ish, Patsy Maloney, I guess how Kupler Reel again doing.

Gruff Margaret, Gruff Margaret, Patsy Maloney, far o tomgl glawn tân y cwnde limini. No, am eid eich dyr gydi, rwysg eich lloltori hws y gwnde yn clar, and we have two visiting American youngsters, well, not exactly youngsters maybe, but they were quite young at the time, and they're playing for us along with the Nick Gowan sisters, so Bernadette and Kathleen. We know Kathleen maybe more often than we hear Bernadette, but together, Sean Vincent McCormisky and Sean Vincent Gavin, popular name in Cork, I think, would that be our bishop here in Cork, Bishop Gavin? Anyway, it isn't himself, but he's one of the family, one of the clan, and they're playing for us a lovely waltz. And I think I have a number of waltzes on the programme today, unusually. And this is Louise's waltz, played for us by this group, Sean Vincent Comiskey, Sean Vincent Gavin, and the sisters Bernadette and Kathleen Nicone.

I'm sure you recognise there, Patsy Maloney back again there, giving us a couple of jigs. Lovely jigs, Dooney Rock and Paddy Fahey's, the famous Paddy Fahey, God rest him now, who composed so many traditional tunes that are loved by so many musicians all around the country. Paddy Fahey. Paddy Fahey's jigs, Paddy Fahey's number two, Paddy Fahey's number three, Paddy Fahey's hornpipe, oh, all sorts of Paddy Fahey's, God rest him. He was a great man for the music. Well, we're going on now to Farella. And last week I had a request from a lady, just can't put my hand on her name now at the moment, but a request to get Cormac Begley on the programme. Cormac Begley, O'Kiri, there no Faroon to Gerfad, Aaron Concertine. Now, sorry to say, I don't have Cormac in mind.

4 years now, Tubber Gunthrall. And I've picked out the one item that he has that comes from, would you believe, France. And it is La Petite Accordion. How was my French? In any event, this piece of coal is a lovely piece from Padraig Mac Éagán, Éirinn Concertine, Undruisce Tubber Gunthrall.

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1: Bala Yeru Rishikard defiled to Hernashkadi, Tradour, Cork City Community Radio, Padraig on Sound, Bala Kui Vidane of the Kainta, and bringing you some, I hope, nice, lovely music and song. Now, before we proceed, just to mention one, I got a request to mention this on the radio, that on Blackpool Library on tomorrow, Tuesday at 10:30, the creative writing group will be coming together at 10:30, Blackpool Library tomorrow. And you are requested to bring along any writings you have done recently. And they are hoping to have the East Cork storyteller and author Mike Hackett come along to address the group. So, creative writing group tomorrow, Tuesday, Blackpool Library. Now, Lan Mi Durring, Lashin Gyol, a bathing with a couple of four great Len, I take in a gum proma, Akhtamid, Ni Kyol, a thagwing in ish, Ak Ovron. Of course, Ovron is just another form of Kyol, isn't it? And we have Jerwulf, the Ihege Hanshin, Kuple Shacht, Kuple Owen Tachtin Shakata, Ekshola, and Druyuskin Nuatage. Songs from the Freeman's Balavurne collection. And apparently this guy, Balavurne, Sasana Kabahe, he was an Englishman, and he was out there in West Cork collecting songs and writing them down, and they were recorded with the help of the BBC, apparently. So in any event, Sean O'Reilly, the book and records, everything was kind of left aside until Sean O'Reilly really rediscovered them and made them popular again. And they are the old songs, and sung in a particular way. And songs on this CD now, on Clár Bogdale, is a version that is not the usual version that one hears. Aisling Gyal, a magnificent song, and then Time Shim Colla. All these are on this record now with Ger Wolfe. Now, Ger has a very distinctive style of singing. It's very like just talking the song at times. He's telling the story, and you were drawn into the story by his tone of voice, and I really find it very attractive. And there was a big attendance at the launch there last Wednesday, I think, in the City Library, and there are more launches coming up. So Ger Wolfe and his card, he has a lovely group of musicians helping him along, and of course accompaniment is so important. It is. So now, who would I mention, maybe the accompanists, Ed Sullivan and the fiddle, Paul Frost on the dird or the double bass, Richard Lucy on the busca ciúil, Mick O'Brien on the fat, Mick O'Brien, famous Mick O'Brien on the Pia Billen, Kevin Murphy on the cello, and Muireann Wolfe, her voice appears on the singing as well. And there's another guy yet to be mentioned, Olive Maxivna Harmonium. Now, the song we're playing today from that collection is Fáinne Gyal an Lae, and it's just, we all knew it in one version, but a very, kind of haunting air to it, I think, more haunting than the one we had in school long ago. And the Fáinne Gyal an Lae, the young man is out again on the mountains, and of course he comes across this fair maiden. Shanish Gailmer Derfa. Well, Sha Kuplalina, Sig and Vidog, Shislam Ash, Ervinshin, Glaston Air, Eg Maga Leivius, Dam Weav Gapras, Marvani, Naskarting Lay. He kind of, he's already making moves, and he's saying, you know, this is such a beautiful lady, I wouldn't want to part with her. But she gets, she dirt, she lumps, Imi Guim. Agus fager shul me a rake, shuk huing an ass and green let tass, agus fanya gallon lay. The bright day is coming, and let's enjoy the sunshine.

0: It's Misha Moira. My name is Maria. I'm the Shanachie Corky, the Cork storyteller. 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

Dar no da hangach ainn sin Johnny O'Connelly agus a fosca ceol on Connemara. No, tamid ag fila ar Corkig, we're back in Cork now for the moment. And years ago, I came across two brothers who were really outstanding musicians, even at that stage. We recognized that they were going to be something special. They were the Neff brothers, Flory August Kyle, and Flory and Flory and Owen, sorry, I'm mixing up. Flory and Owen Neff. And Flory was just picking up the pipes, and you could see straight away that he was at home with the pipes. And he has made his life's music on the pipes. And I'll tell you more about Flory on another evening, because I'm not fully prepared at the moment, and I may very well have a guest speaker to tell me more about Flory and about Owen. Owen then on the fiddle, my goodness, he was very distinctive, and they didn't just accept music as it was. They saw into the music, and they made their own arrangements and made their own of it. And in fact, I think that from these years, long, long ago, out in what was then Nemore Rangers Clubhouse on the back Douglas Road, they used to be practicing there, and it was just wonderful the way they have come on, and they've made it their lifestyle, really, Flory and Owen Neff. From their CD, Erskachel, I'm very confused, I know, this morning, excuse me, but they are going to play for us Ka Achrama, the Battle of Achrum. That will be followed by a Breton tune that they learned from Ciarán Ryan. Who was Ciarán Ryan? I remember being in the Áras, Conradh na Gaeilge in the Mardaic with Ciarán, and he was teaching youngsters the pipes. And apparently, young Flory Neff was one of the pupils, as was my own son, actually, at the time, Donal. But as I say, Flory really took to it as a lifestyle. This tune they learned from Ciarán Ryan. Poor Ciarán, actually, he died quite young, God rest him, and he was a big loss to the piping world and, of course, to his own people. Then after that, they play another tune, a Breton tune, Gan Anam. So it's Hagwing Initiative, a card of Flory Neff and pipes, as Owen Neff and fiddle.

Didn't they come to a sudden halt there, Alice? They didn't run out of inspiration. I'm sure they could have kept going for a lot longer. Afisha, Sinn Cahal and your fad lads. And you will hear more in the coming week about Flory Neff and Owen Neff and their exploits and other recordings that they have made. Now we're going on from traditional Irish music, we're going to traditional Mongolian music. Agus cúpla bliain hen bnach dé le bhéil de bhéil do brádaigh mar cara go dió I féin agus Veronica Curran, the cúdar ar an Trans-Siberian Express from Moscow. And no, they didn't go through Mongolia to the best of my knowledge, but I always ask Velda, God rest her now, I always asked her to bring home CDs to me that I might play on the programme. And she did bring this one from me of Mongolian music. I wouldn't attempt, of course, to describe it, but it is, you are on the programme, the Trad Hour, and it is traditional music from Mongolia.

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Ani Esther Fad, Donal Dalton, Vigri and Shinnecard. Donal, I haven't played him for a couple of months, really. And sorry about that, Donal, because I always love your very pleasant voice, very relaxing. And your little song there in Irish, Cadation, Dantation, Abwinin, Shin Low. And really what it's saying is, you mind your own business. I want to do what I'm doing. Let you mind your own business. Cadation, what about it? I'm doing this, and that's all about it. Donal Dalton, Gurmahagat Donal. Now we're going to have the viola. My goodness, a strange instrument to Irish music. Not really, but yes and no. But this guy, Seamus Maguire, he's a Donegal man. He feels that there's the deeper, warmer tones of the viola, that they resonate so closely to the human voice, and because of the depth of tone, the viola is recognized as an instrument that will give expression to the emotion found in our traditional songs and airs. And he decided during the COVID, Seamus Maguire and Steve Cooney came together. They worked on the songs to play and airs to play on the viola, and they produce a really beautiful CD. And we have one tune from that CD now, The Dreamer's Reel. And Seamus would say that the people at the time of COVID, they were dreaming of the time when the COVID would be over and they would be allowed to meet their relatives again. And of course, we know there was a lot of sadness with people who weren't allowed to visit relatives in hospital, etc. But that's all part of what the Dreamer's Reel is about. But the music is lovely.

0: suiv de sochun sin ar an viola ag mar gwyn Seamus McGuire an Steve Cooney bar hiún lichan a gyr a maagut an sin de gleig dyn ishtachwa mar ag ar hain kiol Mongolia gamurlo. So there you are, the Mongolia music has brought in a response from Katrina. Is it Katrina? Oh, where's it gone again now? But she sent in that she enjoyed the music from Mongolia. Yes. Ní hugann sí an tánam, ní hugann sí an tánam. Ag pishkele, the hand kiol Mongolia gamurli. No, Tommy did all the draw there in Clara Card, Nive Om Darir. I could go piece of one, Ellie Capham. I was in group Nuadon. Nuadon are a group from the Ring Gaeltacht. And the Carter in some group with Carter O'Fuelon, MacDara O'Fuelon, Pax O'Fuelon, I guess Irla Begone and the flute. I guess Glaeson and Galerita, Tan Buscadarno, Tan Fiddle, Tan Boran, I guess flute. Pishkele, Anachiol Gajota, Egan Troopershaw, Nuadon. I guess on Tidderit Curder, Erin Dluyiska, Den Dival, Den Dival. And I was wondering, what does it mean? And I kind of thought then, yeah, what matter? Den Dival, what about it? Den Dival. I think it's what it means, Den Dival. Yes. Patrick, would you know, would be familiar? No, he's shaking his head, no. Den Dival. I think I have a visitor in the studio. I wonder, would you know, sir? Den Dival. You haven't heard that phrase?
1: I'm afraid not, no. I'm just loving your music and the inspiration that Steve Cooney brings to, from an outsider into the fold, yeah.
0: Wonderful stuff. Wonderful, there's no doubt. We have the best. So now we have Nuadon Pishkele to play for some lovely, nice tunes for you.

Ik harde tantum stig oring, dat sorgum grahan en klar livags en kjol, eggs en kind, keger os fin, vegan in trinic hail en juv needem, sucker on em fin en juver comegen, at be meg yart to reach and tart and chikuin de kun of day, I thought sorgum gemet tussa in enet lamarish. Slanik harde, slanik spinach de erlif gulair.

And welcome along to Rock All the Rock Show here on 100.5 FM. My, was that a mouthful. I'm back again in the hot seat after what feels like years being away. Started off with a trip to Belfast, and it seemed to be a trip to something else. And then I got to spend a lovely week with some really good friends of mine in Norway, drawing some amusement over the temperature there being hotter than in Madrid. I kid you not. On the last day, as we were heading back and making our way back to the airport, we stopped off in a nice little spot where we could get something to eat, some ice cream, something to cool down. And we were checking the weather reports, and the weather temperature for that particular part was 36 degrees. I didn't think that was actually possible, but there you go. It was maybe you would call that a freaky wave, I'm not so sure. But that doesn't seem to be the only thing that the weather was having some fun with. If anybody has ever gone scanning around on their car radio when they're setting off on a trip to somewhere else, and you know, you're heading to Dublin, or you're heading up to Fermoy, or you're heading to Waterford, to Lismore, wherever you happen to be heading, and you think, well, you know, I'm not going to get the local Cork station too far outside of Cork, so I'm going to look for something else to tune into. And I do that sometimes, even just, and on my car at least, if I twiddle the little knob to get, it'll come up with a list of all of the stations that have been found. So these are what the radio sees at that point. And of all the radio stations to see listed amongst all of the local ones in Cork, I feel like this is almost a cosmic joke, perhaps, was a radio station from Germany, and it was listenable for about 15 minutes or so before it dies completely. And I believe that's actually caused by some kind of an effect with the heat in the atmosphere somewhere that bends the signals further than they're supposed to go. I happen to guess a little reminder of what where I'm going to be in August. Go figure. Anyway, radio stuff aside, good to be back in sunny Southwest. I'm sorry, Southeast, we've taken your title. And I'm going to play a piece of music that is somewhat iconic, certainly long, because I don't do short radio edits on this program ever. And people of my generation, certainly people of the generation before me, I guarantee you know what this is once you hear it.

all 7 minutes. And 28 seconds. I couldn't let that be entirely interrupted. That, of course, is, well, it's a somewhat very well-known track. It's Jessica, of course, by the Allman Brothers Band, written in 1973. Probably most famous because it was used as the opening theme to the BBC's Top Gear from as far back as I can remember it. And that's partly why that song always stuck in my head and why I figured, do you know what? I haven't played that in a while. And I kind of wanted to trot it out there because it's a nice, for me at least, it's a nice feel-good piece of music. But also because it is 7 minutes long and I don't often get the opportunity to play a seven-minute piece of music. And I can tell you something here and now that barring some very special situations and very rare cases, maybe overnight or so, you're not going to hear that in any commercial station. It just won't, it would take up too much song rotation time. They could squeeze two tracks in for the same one. And I think, you know, commercial imperatives are different. One of the benefits of being a community-owned, community-funded, for the community, by the community, etc. station here in Cork. So, I'll continue with another piece of music. Lining it up, this is actually one of those weird, eclectic ones that just wiggles even its way into my collection over the years. I don't even recall where I first heard this. I have a vague feeling it was from a TV program or a movie. And somehow I went, ha, that's catchy. Let's find it and let's play it.

And welcome back again. That's the kind of music I think that, well, look at the weather outside and can you just see it? You could just find a nice little table out the back, either at your local cafe or if you have a nice lovely back garden. Nice, maybe a parasol so the sun is not entirely over your head. So you don't want to get sunburned, of course. And just crack open a nice cold one. Oh, that would be just divine right about now, but after this program is finished, I do need to drive home, and one does not ever drink and drive. That track, of course, was from 1996, and while I was trying to dig up a bit more information, I found the name of the film I found the movie from. It was actually a Trey Parker and Matt Stone movie by the name of Basketball, another one of those kind of early comedies for them that, if you watch it and you listen to those two speaking, you'll hear periodically the voices and go, ah, that's Cartman from South Park. Because, of course, those two voiced nearly every one of those characters. And occasionally they slip into them, probably without really thinking. Or maybe they're channeling their inner character. Who knows? Those two being probably my two favorite social satirists. Because they seem to have... They are squeaky clean. And they are able to just sort of dial it in and get just about on the button without crossing it. I like them personally, but, you know, your opinions may vary and all of that. But, hey, what can I say? I get around, don't I?

very slightly mad. Perhaps I am, perhaps not. I think everybody is just a little bit nuts on the inside, and it just takes the right amount of encouragement to come out. What do I mean by that? Well, we kind of live in a society that sort of expects certain things from all of us, and, you know, you can't, if you're an adult, you can't be just a little bit childish or so, and, well, sometimes it's nice just to be a little bit weird and a little bit different and just not really quite think so much about what everyone else thinks. So you probably noticed I don't particularly mind playing all sorts of eclectic music on the station because, well, it's my privilege to play music that I like and music that I hope all of you like, to be fair. But I don't really have a rhyme or a rhythm. I wasn't born in the 1970s, so I haven't had the privilege of growing up listening to all this amazing music when it was new. It's rather me digging back, perhaps a little obsessively in places, and finding all these old gems. Or sometimes just I stumble up across a song that just really resonates with me. And music doesn't just resonate with me because it has a catchy beat or a catchy rhythm or something like that, but sometimes it resonates with me because it just happens to touch a nerve when I'm dealing with something. So this is where I will say that when I've been in my darker point in life, when you get some bad news or something like that, you know, a family member's not well, or a favorite aunt or favorite uncle is a bit sick or so, and you kind of have an idea that this person is, well, I mean, they're in their 70s or in their 80s, and they're probably about to meet their maker. And it's always sad. But music is what lifts me out of that, of those doldrums, and brings me into, you know, we'll say, somewhat of a level playing field. So that particular track by Queen is one that I like because it always resonates with that feeling of, most of the time you're fine, but occasionally just a little bit, you can just be a little bit nutty, and it's okay. So the show must go on, as they say. But before that, no, we have time to throw one more track in before we come up to the end of the, well, to the, I was going to say to the end of the hour, but to the bottom of the hour, more to the point. And how apt that Freddie Mercury has an encore for me.

And welcome back. If you've just tuned in, it's 5:30 on this lovely, lovely sunny Sunday afternoon. Gosh, wouldn't that have been a perfect song to play, actually? And I didn't even think about it. I'm pretty sure half of us are up in Dublin at the moment watching the Cork versus Tip game. And the other half of us are probably sitting outside on a nice, either out in a kind of a outdoor area at a bar or so, or maybe at home with all of the windows open with the weather we're having and watching the match live on RTE. Go on, Cork, come on, you deserve it. Anyway, I will say thank you for indulging me. The past three tracks I played, I'm going slightly mad, the show must go on. And before that, of course, I Get Around by the Beach Boys. Well, they're kind of my feel-good pick-me-up music, because not only did I hear about two acquaintances that I would know about in my social circle who are no longer with us. One of them, by the way, was a person who invented the little green flashing pulse ox on the back of your smartwatch, the fitness tracker watch that you have, be that an Apple One or Samsung otherwise. This gentleman was just a beacon in the community he was in, just this bright light, and unfortunately he has met the great maker. Another person was a prolific writer, someone whose stories were always kind of upbeat, and he again was one of these people that just always had a nice word to say about everybody. And then of course I got some bad news of my own, so it's like, oh, I need some music to pick me up. And those were three songs of mine that just, you know, I don't know, they just lift my mood, they lift the spirit. So since I don't want to have everybody going, oh god, here we go again, I'm going to jump to something far more upbeat. Well, I mean, upbeat as tracks go, I find all rock music to be upbeat, so I don't really see anything one way or the other. But I will say, if you are dealing with any of these kind of issues yourselves, you know, you are supported, and there are people out there who are thinking about you, so you're never alone. Just remember that. You're never alone. I will jump to the Police, and I don't mean the On Garda Síochána, but the band. And one of my, I guess, this has always been one of my favorites, and not the cover version. I'm not really a fan of the cover version that was done by, I think it was P. Diddy. No, he's not my taste in the slightest. The original version, because it has to be the original version.

Who Kind of Be Now Indeed, of course, that one written by the very excellent Colin Hay. That song always comes back to me because of one very, let's say, hookish kind of program. When I say hookish, it was one that hooked me right in. So back in the good old days of TV3, if anybody remembers that particular channel, somewhere, when was this? Was it 2005 or was it 2015? I forget exactly the date, but they broadcast a program that was, I think, 25 years, 85, 95, 100, it's 2005, I think. Anyway, it was a program called, and I quote, Bring Back Radio Nova. And that particular track did feature a clip on that. And I always think of those kind of songs as like, you know, that laser focus for the 1980s. Now, I'm a late 80s kid myself. I was born in, you know, the late 80s anyway. But when I was born, that station was permanently off the air because that happened in 1986. Now, I could wax on about the ins and outs of those stations in general because that's me being an anorak. But the point was that I got hooked on the music. And that song was what dragged me in. And not only did I get hooked in the music, but then I got invested in, well, what was this station that I never heard of growing up because it was before I was born. And that just, you know, further dragged me into the rabbit hole that is radio broadcasting, be that just the history of broadcasting in this country or more broadly across the world. And between that, between finding Zenith, between my love of, you know, radio in general, I found a lot of my music this way. And the radio has kept me company every time I've ever driven my car anywhere. It's you know, I will find a station and I will latch onto it. I don't do streaming in my car. I absolutely refuse to do that, and there's one very good reason for that. It does not work. Nobody will convince me that you can use Spotify or Apple Music or any other service in your car and drive around Ireland. It does not work as soon as you go away from the cities. Ask me how I know this, because I drive up and down the M7 and M8 motorways at least three to four times a month up and down to Dublin. And if you're heading, let's say, past Junction 18, which is the midway point at Portlaoise, when you go through the toll booth and you're heading back down towards from the M7 back onto the M8, you will lose your phone signal. Or at least I always do. And I know this because I'm usually talking to my other half as I'm driving up. The joys of hands-free. And it'll always cut off at exactly the same point every time. If that conversation cuts off, I guarantee you, because that's a data call, so does my streaming. Yes, it can buffer, but not that well. So no, I don't listen to streaming in a car. I like live radio. I'm a sucker for it. I like listening to live presentation. To me, that's just how it's supposed to be done. It's an art form. I'm terrible at it, but I'm trying. But I will tune into some of the great radio broadcasters across outside of here. I'll try to listen to the BBC on occasion because they're a standard by themselves. Sometimes I like listening to American radio just because it's a very different format. It's a much tighter rotation. A fun thing for me to do, oddly enough, is to go onto YouTube and listen to what they call the air checks, where a DJ is performing away, but it's been recorded and filmed so that they can either listen back to it afterwards as a way of kind of checking, have they said what they needed to say, have they made any mistakes, and so on. And sometimes it's just useful for them to record and provide as a, let's say, like a portfolio if they're getting a job in a different station. And I've seen some of the work and the way they just seem to know what to say, when to say it, and how. And I aspire to that. The station gives me the opportunity to learn, but, you know, I'm kind of making it up as I go along. Shh, don't tell anyone. So, back onto my own topic of topics, Cork City Community Radio 100.5. This is me, Dave, here on Rock Wall. Back again after an extended break. It's coming up to 6:15. It's still absolutely scorching outside, or at least it feels that way, in spite of the rain. Or, well, I say rain, I should really say loose showers. I'll continue with the music. This is a piece of music I was listening to on the way down from Dublin as I was driving. I will probably be perpetually salty about them having slightly more choice of music to listen to when you're not streaming, but what can I say? They make it down here eventually. And if they don't, well, we're here. This one from Pat Benatar.

Pat Benatar's hit me with a best, hit me with your best shot. Well, I mean, people have been trying to do that to me for years. It doesn't always work. I'm going to jump straight to something else. This is a piece of music that I first heard on one of those little infotext channels that we had, because growing up in Waterford, we had Cablelink, if anybody remembers that company. And they had like a section of analog TV channels, but they also had this one that just played like community notices that would just scroll over and over and over again. And in the background, just to have something to listen to, they piped in a radio station. And that was how I heard this song for the very first time. Weird, isn't it? It was a Dutch station broadcast, I think, on satellite or whatever, however they did it, but there you go. And I guess it was easier than doing a looping playlist like you get in supermarkets and such. But nonetheless, it got me, it dragged me down another rabbit hole and made me realize how much I love the Alan Parsons Project.

The Alan Parsons Project, Eye in the Sky, preceded, of course, by Sirius. And, of course, that's from the album of the same name from 1982. So, like I said, the first time I heard that track was on the cable text service that Cable Link used to operate in Waterford back in way back in the late 90s. Oh, what do I feel old. And I had... This was before Shazam, of course, so... Trying to remember the name of a song, if it wasn't explicitly stated by the radio presenter, it was a case of you hope that maybe the song was familiar enough or catchy enough or somebody else might know it if you knew some of the lyrics or if you caught the name and could say, hey, this Eye in the Sky track, what is it called? Well, sadly, Shazam didn't exist back then. Neither did mobile internet. So we were very much more... You kind of put it to the back of your list, right? And you would think about it a few years later. Well, cut forward a few years later, and I was driving up to Dublin Airport. And what, like I said earlier, when I drive on long trips like that, I tend to start scanning around the radio spectrum to see if anything new pops up. Now, usually when I drive up to Dublin, I'll either pick up a bunch of... I'll get the local stations. You start picking up Snaggart and then Tree Rock as you're coming up the M7 past the M9 merge. And I was always driving up the M9 anyway at this point because I was always coming up from Waterford. So, of course, you pick those up. And I'd scan again. I might find the odd pirate station. And you could tell because it was always a dance station with very much music that is not what I would play and not what I listen to. Keep scanning and eventually I found Radio Ulster. For some reason, it was booming on in as I was coming to the airport. And it was playing this song. I thought, okay, I need to park myself here now, somewhere safe, and take out Shazam and look it up. And that's how I found it. Of course, that's also how I found another track. What is it? The one by Talking Heads, Once in a Lifetime. Again, another one of those songs that stuck in my head for years and to which I couldn't remember the name of. There's one other song that was stuck in my head. Now, it's not one I will play on the show because it's not the format, but it was one that I remember singing when I was in a school choir when I was probably 7 years old. And I thought to myself, that's either going to be a real song that someone has recorded and published and everything else, or it might have been one of those ones that was just a collection of ones written just for choirs and such like that, and therefore not one of the larger commercial ones. But the song was titled Beautiful Peace by, I think it was actually originally sung by Tommy Drennan from Limerick, of all places. And it took me the bones of about nearly 40 years to find that damned song. Because searching on Google, I couldn't find it. I was trying to remember like the bits of the lyrics and tried to search, couldn't find it. I think somebody must have recently uploaded it as of like half a year ago. And then when I happened to go looking again, I found it that way. Funny how that works. These days, we're surrounded by Shazam. We're surrounded by all other kind of similar tools. You can ask Siri, you can ask Alexa, hey, name that track and it'll do it. However you find your music out, though, I do hope you enjoy it. And if you've heard none of the tracks I've played for the first time, if you've heard none of the tracks I've played and only just heard them for the first time on this program, well, I hope that starts you down another rabbit hole and you equally find a lot more interesting pieces of music to listen to. I'm running up to the end of my hour, but I'm just going to end this one with a very classic American rock track. Jenny, is that you? Or not. I guess my system has disconnected here. Oh, well. I'll save that one perhaps for another day. It is, of course, coming up to the top of the hour here on Cork City Community Radio, which leads me to the end of my program, actually. What I'll do is I will grab another track, I think, from the Alan Parsons Project, because why not? I have a whole album here that I can run through. And we'll give them a lash, and they will finish me off to the top of the hour. I will see you again next week, as always. And I hope you stay safe wherever you are. For me, good afternoon, good evening, and good night.

Hello, you're very welcome to the show. You're listening to Screen Connections here on Cork City Community Radio with me, Brenda. On Sundays from 1 to 2, we look at some music from the movies. And today I'm looking at actress Anne Hathaway. So to kick us off, I'm going to start with her breakout role. This was in Disney's The Princess Diaries. But I've picked a piece of music which is actually from the sequel. So The Princess Diaries was released in 2001. And in 2004, we got the sequel, The Princess Diaries 2, Royal Engagement. And from that, I have the track Kelly Clarkson performed called Breakaway.